0: 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The ER at Sun City Center. Here when it matters most. Physicians are not employees or agents of this hospital.
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2: 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The current temperature is 86 degrees here at Sun Radio.

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1: Trial declared. I'm Lisa Lacera, Fox News. The jury in the Lindsey Clancy case deliberated for more than 6 days before telling the judge they were deadlocked. Plymouth County DA Timothy Cruz, frustrated by the outcome.
2: My job is to set aside our feelings and focus solely on the facts. The facts are Lindsey Clancy killed her 3 children, and the evidence suggested to us that she was in control of her actions when she committed those homicides.
1: Clancy's attorney, Kevin Reddington, had made an unsuccessful last-minute appeal to the state Supreme Court, arguing one juror was not following the law when it came to reasonable doubt. Reddington said his client has been very brave through the trial.
3: She grieves the loss of those 3 children, Cora, Dawson, and Callan.
1: The prosecutor has not determined whether they will attempt to retry the case. An ICE officer has been released from federal custody after pleading not guilty to lying to investigators about the circumstances that led to the shooting of a Venezuelan man during an immigration crackdown in Minneapolis in January. Christian Castro was released on $75,000 bond and must wear an ankle monitor. 162,000 jobs were created last month, according to the Labor Department, more than triple what analysts expected.
4: New jobs were created in manufacturing, construction, education, and government. July employment was initially reported as a decline. It's been revised to creation of 21,000 jobs. Administration officials say there was a glitch in July. Winter storms in some states pushed the end of the school year later, and summer layoffs didn't happen until July. Revisions to both July and June reveal 55,000 more jobs created than previously reported.
1: Fox's Jenny Casola. The jobs news caused stocks to fall on Wall Street. The Dow lost 271. 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
2: Relaxing, easy favorites for Sun City Center, where the temperature is 83 degrees.

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1: Trial declared. I'm Lisa Lacerra, Fox News. The jury in the Lindsey Clancy case deliberated for more than 6 days before telling the judge they were deadlocked. Plymouth County DA Timothy Cruz, frustrated by the outcome.
2: My job is to set aside our feelings and focus solely on the facts. The facts are Lindsey Clancy killed her 3 children, and the evidence suggested to us that she was in control of her actions when she committed those homicides.
1: Clancy's attorney, Kevin Reddington, had made an unsuccessful last-minute appeal to the state Supreme Court, arguing one juror was not following the law when it came to reasonable doubt. Reddington said his client has been very brave through the trial.
3: She grieves the loss of those 3 children, Cora, Dawson, and Callan.
1: The prosecutor has not determined whether they will attempt to retry the case. An ICE officer has been released from federal custody after pleading not guilty to lying to investigators about the circumstances that led to the shooting of a Venezuelan man during an immigration crackdown in Minneapolis in January. Christian Castro was released on $75,000 bond and must wear an ankle monitor. 162,000 jobs were created last month, according to the Labor Department, more than triple what analysts expected.
4: New jobs were created in manufacturing, construction, education, and government. July employment was initially reported as a decline. It's been revised to creation of 21,000 jobs. Administration officials say there was a glitch in July. Winter storms in some states pushed the end of the school year later, and summer layoffs didn't happen until July. Revisions to both July and June reveal 55,000 more jobs created than previously reported.
1: Fox's Ginny Cassola. The jobs news caused stocks to fall on Wall Street. The Dow lost 271. 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
1: A deadlocked jury. I'm Lisa Lacerra, Fox News, and a mistrial declared in the Lindsey Clancy trial in Massachusetts.
2: This jury sent a final note saying that, quote, with a heavy heart, they could not reach a unanimous decision in deciding whether or not Lindsey Clancy was criminally responsible for killing her three children. After court, District Attorney Tim Cruz said the trial was not about the mental health care system. It was about Clancy's three children, Cora, Dawson, and Callan.
1: Fox's Brian Yennison Plymouth. Clancy's attorney Kevin Reddington had filed a last-minute appeal to the state Supreme Court claiming one juror was not following the law when it came to reasonable doubt, but was unsuccessful. He thanked the other members of the jury for their service.
3: And you could see how defeated they were sitting there. And I got a funny feeling that they would have gone on for another week if they had to. So I hope that guy can sleep well at night.
1: Prosecutor has not said if they will attempt to retry the case. A federal judge has extended the block against the Postal Service implementing President Trump's executive order seeking to limit mail-in voting during the midterms until September 10th. The Trump administration has already appealed the temporary restraining order. This latest order will also likely be appealed. Despite rising gas and flight prices, Americans aren't letting that affect them this Labor Day weekend.
4: Through Monday, the TSA expects to screen 10.1 million passengers, just short of last year's busier than usual Labor Day weekend, which reached nearly 10.4 million. If you're driving, you can expect to pay about 94 cents more per gallon than you would have the Friday before Labor Day last year.
1: Fox's Jonathan Sarri. AAA is predicting a slight increase in highway traffic compared to last year, with just over 39 million Americans traveling by car for the holiday weekend. 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
2: The current temperature is 81 degrees here on Sun Radio, your home for easy, relaxing favorites.

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1: A deadlocked jury. I'm Lisa LaSera, Fox News, and a mistrial declared in the Lindsey Clancy trial in Massachusetts.
2: This jury sent a final note saying that, quote, with a heavy heart, they could not reach a unanimous decision in deciding whether or not Lindsey Clancy was criminally responsible for killing her three children. After court, District Attorney Tim Cruz said the trial was not about the mental health care system. It was about Clancy's three children, Cora, Dawson, and Callan.
1: Fox's Brian Yenison, Plymouth. Clancy's attorney Kevin Reddington had filed a last-minute appeal to the state Supreme Court claiming one juror was not following the law when it came to reasonable doubt, but was unsuccessful. He thanked the other members of the jury for their service.
3: And you could see how defeated they were sitting there. And I got a funny feeling that they would have gone on for another week if they had to. So I hope that guy can sleep well at night.
1: Prosecutor has not said if they will attempt to retry the case. A federal judge has extended the block against the Postal Service implementing President Trump's executive order seeking to limit mail-in voting during the midterms until September 10th. The Trump administration has already appealed the temporary restraining order. This latest order will also likely be appealed. Despite rising gas and flight prices, Americans aren't letting that affect them this Labor Day weekend.
4: Through Monday, the TSA expects to screen 10.1 million passengers, just short of last year's busier than usual Labor Day weekend, which reached nearly 10.4 million. If you're driving, you can expect to pay about 94 cents more per gallon than you would have the Friday before Labor Day last year.
1: Fox's Jonathan Sarri. AAA is predicting a slight increase in highway traffic compared to last year, with just over 39 million Americans traveling by car for the holiday weekend. 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
2: The current Sun City Center temperature is 80 easy listening degrees.

0: If you're looking to attend one of the most meaningful events in the South Shore area this September, you need a ticket, but it won't cost you a dime. The United Methodist Church of Sun City Center is inviting the community to a special ecumenical remembrance 25 years later, Remembering, Healing, and Hope for 9/11 on Friday, September 11th at 7 p.m. The event will be held at the United Methodist Church, 1971 Half Hufford Avenue here in Sun City Center. 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It's designed as an evening of remembrance, reflection, and hope. 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
1: A deadlocked jury. I'm Lisa Lucera, Fox News. The jury in the Lindsey Clancy case deliberated for more than 6 hours before telling the judge they could not reach a verdict.
2: My job is to set aside our feelings and focus solely on the facts. The facts are Lindsey Clancy killed her 3 children, and the evidence suggested to us that she was in control of her actions when she committed those homicides.
1: Plymouth County DA Timothy Cruz, Clancy's attorney Kevin Reddington, had made an unsuccessful last-minute appeal to the state Supreme Court, arguing one juror was not following the law when it came to reasonable doubt. He says the other 11 jurors voted to acquit. Reddington says his client has been very brave through the trial.
3: She grieves the loss of those 3 children. Cora, Dawson, and Callan.
1: The prosecutor has not determined whether he will retry the case. U.S. sanctions announced as part of the ongoing effort to isolate Iran economically.
4: The U.S. Treasury accuses a Turkish financial institution of knowingly offering banking services to Iranian financial entities, including those already under U.S. sanctions, specifically enabling Iran to transfer oil revenues from China to Turkey, allowing them to then be converted to cash and gold. The new sanctions on Golden Global Investment Bank are part of Operation Economic Outcast, aiming to sever Iran's financial lifelines.
1: Fox's Lisa Brady. Last week, the U.S. targeted the operations of an Egyptian bank in the UAE, but stopped short of sanctions. Israel has freed 4 more prisoners from Lebanon held in Israel as part of a deal between the countries. In return, Lebanon agreed to search for the bodies of Jewish Lebanese citizens who disappeared during the country's civil war decades ago. Serena and Venus Williams are out of the U.S. Open women's doubles. The sisters blew a 5-0 lead, losing in a match tiebreaker. 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
0: Go ahead. Sing along. 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

0: Hello, Sun City Center. This is Robin Watt with the Emergency Squad. We are so lucky to be living in a community that is powered by volunteers. Our HOAs, COAs, clubs, service organizations all work because there are people that are willing to do the jobs to make them work. And that's the same thing with the Emergency Squad. And now, after almost 60 years of service, we find that we are struggling to have enough volunteers to fill the ambulances. So sometimes when you call, you might hear,
1: "I'm sorry, we don't have an ambulance available."
0: And technically, that's not correct because we have three more sitting in the ambulance bay. The problem is the ambulance needs three volunteers to run. And so we're always looking for people that are willing to reach out to help their neighbors, to come in, make new friends, learn new skills. It's good for you in more ways than I can tell you. And most of our volunteers love it. You don't need medical experience. You don't even need to live in the community. Our average age is 73, and we'd love to meet you at our house, not at your house. So come by the squad at 720 Ray Watson Boulevard. Get a tour of the building. Meet with some of our volunteers. Or you can call Chris McCann, our assistant chief of HR. Her number is 813-434-4184. And talk about finding out what our job opportunities are. We would love for you to join us.

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0: community, we residents in Sun City Center must step up and address the Club Link development threat in our community. 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
1: A mistrial. I'm Deborah Valentine, Fox News. The Lindsay Clancy triple murder trial ends in a mistrial after a single juror allegedly refused to budge. Fox's Brian Yannis reports from Plymouth, Massachusetts.
2: This jury sent a final note saying that, quote, with a heavy heart, they could not reach a unanimous decision in deciding whether or not Lindsay Clancy was criminally responsible for killing her three children. After court, District Attorney Tim Cruz said the trial was not about the mental health care system. It was about Clancy's three children, Cora, Dawson, and Callan. The DA would not say if they're going to retry the case, but he said this.
3: The facts are Lindsay Clancy killed her three children, and the evidence suggested to us that she was in control of her actions when she committed those homicides.
2: Clancy's attorney, Kevin Reddington, filed an emergency appeal to the state's Supreme Judicial Court to try to stop today's mistrial declaration. It was denied.
1: It's unclear if there will be a retrial. Clancy remains held at Tewksbury Hospital in Massachusetts. A California LGBTQ activist is under arrest after allegedly threatening President Trump. Here's Fox's Matt Finn.
4: Federal investigators say this anti-Trump activist called the White House Correspondents' Dinner shooter a hero and used his social media platforms to make repeated calls for President Trump to be killed. A federal indictment reads that in March, Benjamin Azariah Southworth posted a video on Instagram and said, "Kill Donald Trump, kill that mother-blanking pedophile in the White House, kill that traitor of the United States Constitution." The federal complaint reads the suspect has a personal website that sells Kill Trump stickers. Southworth says he's been nominated for an award from the gay community and calls himself an artivist.
1: Southworth is facing federal charges. 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
1: 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Songs you know. 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Songs that make you feel good. It's a variety you'll love, and it's only on

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0: I don't believe it. 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
1: Well, we're big rock singers. 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
0: That sounds like us.
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1: Deadlocked. I'm Deborah Valentine, Fox News. Massachusetts Judge William Sullivan declaring a mistrial in the triple murder trial of Lindsey Clancy. Fox's Brian Yenis with the latest from Plymouth.
2: District Attorney Tim Cruz said this trial was not about the mental health care system. It was about Clancy's three children, Cora, Dawson, and Callan. The state Supreme Court denied a defense emergency appeal to stop the mistrial. Clancy's attorney Kevin Reddington argued the judge should have replaced a lone holdout juror who had doubt but refused to follow the law on reasonable doubt. Reddington says the jury was split 11-1 for acquittal and later blasted that holdout male juror outside court. The DA has not said if they will retry this case, but in the meantime, Lindsey Clancy remains at the psychiatric hospital until that decision is ultimately made.
1: Clancy remains at the Tewksbury Hospital, a state-run medical and psychiatric facility, awaiting a status hearing in the case that is scheduled for September 29th. A one-time gay Christian podcaster from Los Angeles is charged with making repeated social media threats against President Trump.
3: Federal investigators say this anti-Trump activist hailed the White House Correspondents' Dinner shooter as a hero and used his social media platforms to make repeated calls for President Trump to be killed. A federal indictment reads that in March, Benjamin Azariah Southworth posted a video on Instagram and said, "Kill Donald Trump, kill that mother-blanking pedophile in the White House, kill that traitor of the United States Constitution." The federal complaint reads the suspect has a personal website that also sells Kill Trump stickers. He also allegedly posted a video of himself transporting into the Oval Office and raising a knife to the president. Southworth is federally charged with threats against the president, cyberstalking, and harassing communications.
1: Fox's Matt Finn reporting. 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

0: sorry, we don't have an ambulance available.
1: Nobody wants to hear or say those words. But at Sun City Center Emergency Squad, we've come to realize that the shortage of volunteers is happening more frequently. This is Robin Watt with the Emergency Squad. Technically, we always have an ambulance available, but those ambulances don't roll without trained volunteers. The Emergency Squad has been serving our residents for almost 60 years, and we have always been free in everything we do for the community. And we are free because we are all volunteer. The long-term sustainability of our organization depends on getting people who want to contribute to the well-being of their community, who want to help others, and who thrive on the satisfaction and reward of knowing that you've made someone's day much better because you've volunteered. Do you think you're too old? Our average age is 73. Don't have medical training? We train for all our volunteer positions. Too busy with other things? Oh, we only ask one shift every 8 days. Don't live in Sun City Center? You don't have to. We've had volunteers travel as far as from Orlando or Venice, Florida. Please consider giving your time. Without you, our services and our time in the community may not last. If you're interested, please give Chris McCann a call. She's our Assistant Chief of Human Resources, and her phone number is 813-434-4111.

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1: Reaches an impasse. I'm Roxanne Evans, Fox News. The judge in the Massachusetts trial declared a mistrial today after the jury failed again to reach a verdict in Lindsay Clancy's court case for strangling her three young children to death, something she admitted. Fox's Brian Yannis outside the courthouse in Plymouth.
2: After 40 hours of deliberations over 6.5 days, this jury delivered a final note saying that with a heavy heart, they could not reach a unanimous decision as to whether Lindsay Clancy was criminally responsible for killing her three children. Clancy's attorney, Kevin Reddington, filed an emergency appeal to the state's Supreme Judicial Court to try to stop today's mistrial declaration. It was denied. Reddington claimed the judge should have investigated and replaced a lone male juror who Reddington says was identified in a jury note as someone who had doubt but refused to follow the law on reasonable doubt. Reddington said the jury was split 11-1 in favor of acquitting Clancy.
1: Prosecutors must decide whether to try Clancy again. Meantime, she does remain at a psychiatric hospital. A watchdog report alleges President Trump's former labor secretary drank on the job, misused funds, and oversaw a toxic work environment.
3: A report from the Labor Department's Office of Inspector General alleges former labor secretary Lori Chavez-Dreamer engaged in an inappropriate relationship with a member of her security detail and repeatedly directed staff to perform personal tasks on government time. It also accuses her of inappropriately combining personal and official travel, of violating the department's alcohol policies, and failing to report gifts. The report cites more than 500 documents, images, and videos, and includes interviews with dozens of current and former department staffers. Kristen Goodwin, Fox News.
1: Chavez-Dreamer resigned in April. 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

The words mean I am a truthful man from the land of the palm trees. And before dying, I want to share these poems of my soul. My poems are soft green. My poems are also flaming crimson. My poems are like a wounded fawn seeking refuge in the forest. The last verse says, Con los pobres de la tierra. With the poor people of this earth, I want to share my fate. The streams of the mountains

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Did you know that Club Link is the owner of 7 golf courses in Sun City Center since 2010? Since then, they have closed 5 courses and are planning to maximize their profit by redeveloping these courses for residential housing. 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
2: Trial declared. I'm Deborah Valentine, Fox News. After 7 weeks of courtroom drama and 6 days of deliberations, the Lindsey Clancy triple murder trial ends in a mistrial. Fox's Chanley Painter.
3: The judge's decision came after jurors said they could not reach a unanimous verdict. Before that, Clancy's legal team tried to remove a juror they insisted wasn't following the court's instructions, but the judge refused to intervene. The defense also lost a last-minute appeal to Massachusetts' highest court, clearing the way for a mistrial to be declared. Under Massachusetts law, a mistrial doesn't end the case. Prosecutors can retry Clancy, pursue a plea deal, or even drop the charges, though that is very unlikely. The next key date is September 29th, when prosecutors are expected to reveal their next move.
2: Clancy admits to killing her children, but claims that postpartum psychosis made her not criminally responsible. A one-time gay Christian podcaster from Los Angeles is charged with making repeated social media threats against President Trump.
4: Federal investigators say this anti-Trump activist hailed the White House Correspondents' Dinner shooter as a hero and used his social media platforms to make repeated calls for President Trump to be killed. A federal indictment reads that in March, Benjamin Azariah Southworth posted a video on Instagram and said, kill Donald Trump, kill that mother-blanking pedophile in the White House, kill that traitor of the United States Constitution. The federal complaint reads the suspect has a personal website that also sells Kill Trump stickers. He also allegedly posted a video of himself transporting into the Oval Office and raising a knife to the president. Southworth is federally charged with threats against the president, cyberstalking, and harassing communications.
2: Fox's Matt Finn reporting. Missouri's appealing to the U.S. Supreme Court after the state's highest court blocked a Trump-backed new congressional map and ordered a statewide vote in November on it. 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
1: 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Easy favorites continue all day and all night here on Sun Radio, where the current temperature is 77 degrees.

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like that when you're headed home behind closed doors. All right. 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But that's all right.

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1: That's right.
0: Keep on walking, baby. Hey, hey. Show you what I'm talking about. Listen to this. Now, who'll take the woman with the skinny legs?
2: Uh-huh.
0: Stand right there, baby. I'm going to give you away in a minute. 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
1: I don't know.
0: Now, y'all know the lady with skinny legs got to have somebody, too, now.
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0: 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Say, you ain't gonna do what? That's all. You just walk on, mister. And don't you worry about a doggone thing at all.
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2: Reaches an impasse. I'm Roxanne Evans, Fox News. The judge in the Massachusetts trial declared a mistrial today after the jury failed again to reach a verdict in Lindsay Clancy's court case for strangling her three young children to death, something she admitted. Fox's Brian Yenis outside the courthouse in Plymouth.
3: After 40 hours of deliberations over 6.5 days, this jury delivered a final note saying that with a heavy heart, they could not reach a unanimous decision as to whether Lindsay Clancy was criminally responsible for killing her three children. Clancy's attorney, Kevin Reddington, filed an emergency appeal to the state's Supreme Judicial Court to try to stop today's mistrial declaration. It was denied. Reddington claimed the judge should have investigated and replaced a lone male juror who Reddington says was identified in a jury note as someone who had doubt but refused to follow the law on reasonable doubt. Reddington said the jury was split 11-1 in favor of acquitting Clancy.
2: Prosecutors must decide whether to try Clancy again. Meantime, she will remain at a psychiatric hospital. A watchdog report alleges President Trump's former labor secretary drank on the job, misused funds, and oversaw a toxic work environment.
4: A report from the Labor Department's Office of Inspector General alleges former Labor Secretary Lori Chavez-DeRemer engaged in an inappropriate relationship with a member of her security detail and repeatedly directed staff to perform personal tasks on government time. It also accuses her of inappropriately combining personal and official travel, of violating the department's alcohol policies, and failing to report gifts. The report cites more than 500 documents, images, and videos, and includes interviews with dozens of current and former department staffers. Kristen Goodwin, Fox News.
2: She resigned in April amid misconduct allegations. 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
1: Reaches an impasse. I'm Roxanne Evans, Fox News. The judge in the Massachusetts trial declared a mistrial today after the jury failed again to reach a verdict in Lindsey Clancy's court case for strangling her three young children to death, something she admitted. Fox's Brian Yenis outside the courthouse in Plymouth.
2: After 40 hours of deliberations over 6.5 days, this jury delivered a final note saying that with a heavy heart, they could not reach a unanimous decision as to whether Lindsey Clancy was criminally responsible for killing her three children. Clancy's attorney, Kevin Reddington, filed an emergency appeal to the state's Supreme Judicial Court to try to stop today's mistrial declaration. It was denied. Reddington claimed the judge should have investigated and replaced a lone male juror who Reddington says was identified in a jury note as someone who had doubt but refused to follow the law on reasonable doubt. Reddington said the jury was split 11-1 in favor of acquitting Clancy.
1: Prosecutors must decide whether to try Clancy again. Meantime, she will remain at a psychiatric hospital. A watchdog report alleges President Trump's former labor secretary drank on the job, misused funds, and oversaw a toxic work environment.
3: A report from the Labor Department's Office of Inspector General alleges former Labor Secretary Lori Chavez Dreamer engaged in an inappropriate relationship with a member of her security detail and repeatedly directed staff to perform personal tasks on government time. It also accuses her of inappropriately combining personal and official travel, of violating the department's alcohol policies, and failing to report gifts. The report cites more than 500 documents, images, and videos, and includes interviews with dozens of current and former department staffers. Kristen Goodwin, Fox News.
1: She resigned in April amid misconduct allegations. 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

wind down your weekend every Sunday from 7 to 9 p.m. with Sunday Smooth, 2 hours of smooth jazz, old and new, from Kenny G to Chris Dandridge.

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1: I'm Deborah Valentine, Fox News. A mistrial declared over a deadlocked jury in Lindsey Clancy's Massachusetts triple murder trial. Fox's Kristen Goodwin has details.
2: Plymouth County District Attorney Timothy Cruz says Lindsey Clancy's case isn't about health care.
3: Children were murdered, and it's our job to seek justice.
2: Noting he'll decide whether to retry the case, defense attorney Kevin Reddington.
4: I don't know if we will ever be able to get jurors that aren't aware of this case anywhere.
2: A judge declaring a mistrial Friday after jurors were unable to reach a verdict. Prosecutors argued Clancy intentionally killed her three young children in 2023. The 36-year-old admits to strangling them, but pleaded not guilty to murder charges with the defense, maintaining she shouldn't be held criminally liable because she had postpartum psychosis. Kristen Goodwin, Fox News.
1: Some of the Pentagon's top brass reportedly are facing lie detector tests to find who is leaking classified information. Fox's Roxanne Evans reports.
5: The Pentagon is turning up the pressure in its hunt for leakers. The New York Times reports about 50 senior military officials were put through polygraph tests last month as investigators tried to find out who leaked details about dwindling U.S. weapons supplies during the Iran war. So far, no one has reportedly failed. President Trump has called the leaks treasonous and says those responsible could face prison time. Roxanne Evans, Fox News.
1: Missouri is appealing to the U.S. Supreme Court after the state's highest court blocked a Trump-backed new congressional map and ordered a statewide vote in November on it. The new congressional boundaries drawn to help Republicans win an additional seat and hold on to their slim House majority. 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

0: the saddle again. After Maddie the Surfer Girl guest hosted last week. So, again, great job, Maddie the Surfer Girl. Appreciate you hosting with excellence. Happy Labor Day weekend to everyone out there in Attorney Patrick Smith Show Nation. To be part of the show, 800-771-1025. All right, let's check in with the crew. Isaiah the Magnificent. How you doing, buddy?
1: Dude, I'm doing pretty good. Just finally graduated over at Raymond James, finished off my training class, and good to go next week. And by the way, with that Maddie show last week, like, I heard that the ratings hit an all-time high.
0: Probably. Like, wouldn't surprise me.
1: My goodness.
0: Right?
1: You it got some competition.
0: Listen, I'm telling you right now, there's something to it. The formula and doing the ensemble approach, it's working. They're trending in the right direction, according to the ratings. So thank you all, you listeners out there. Spike on the mic, how you sticking, buddy?
2: I'm stuck wondering, can you see me? It's kind of dark over here.
0: I just feel like this is a bear trap, buddy.
2: No.
0: Do you want to hear from me right now? Yes, I can see you.
2: Okay, yeah. Maybe because I have on this white shirt. But, hey, I'm stuck with excitement because it's 6:30, ladies and gentlemen. 6:30 p.m. in Clearwater, Florida. You one Spike on the mic will be auditioning for a role with the Clearwater Threshers.
0: The high A ball team for the Philadelphia Phillies you're going to audition?
2: Correct.
0: Okay.
2: Correct.
0: All right. Well, that is
2: good. And also, not to ruin yours, you know who Coco Gauff is? She's a tennis person.
0: Tennis pro, yeah.
2: Tennis pro, yeah.
0: I knew she was an athlete. I couldn't put the sport down.
2: Yeah, well, believe it or not, she's a cousin of mine, a real close cousin. And her mom just put out a statement on social that says, stop asking for tickets. Because she's saying like, all her family members asked for tickets. And so she was, how I'm relating that is that, you know, people know that I'm throwing out the first pitch. So now I'm getting a lot of requests for tickets to the Clearwater Phillies Threshers game. And I'm listening to people out there. I cannot just provide tickets to the, you know, the show. You can come and buy a ticket and watch me, but, you know, don't ask for tickets.
0: Well, one thing's for sure. The first pitch will happen tonight, 6:30, BayCare Sound, and we're looking forward to it very, very much. Or not BayCare Sound, BayCare Park. Don't show up at BayCare Sound. That was last night. Next big thing. I hear that went well. By the way, I saw some of the clips, and it looked like an amazing time. So, what did you guys think of Maddie the Surfer Girl's performance last week? Notes, comments.
2: I'm sorry. Go ahead. You was gonna say something, Isaiah?
1: Oh no, nothing.
0: Nothing.
2: I think that we have created a beast.
0: Yeah.
2: You know how, like, when you first taste something, like you've been eating vanilla ice cream all your life, and then one day you get strawberry, like, ooh, I love strawberry. I think Maddie got a taste of what she could really do and like. I mean, we created an animal.
0: Well, remember when the Gators were struggling, and then Felipe Franks goes down, Kyle Trask come off the bench, hasn't played since like middle school, and goes 11-0 the rest of the season, something like that.
2: So Heisman candidate.
0: Not that we were struggling, but I do agree. She came off the bench and performed very, very well. So actually, we can check in with Maddie now. Maddie the Surfer Girl, how you doing today? You got her there?
1: Yep. Hey, Maddie.
2: She's shy.
0: No, we tested this earlier this week. I'm not sure what the issue is. So I'll give Isaiah a chance to work on that. When we got her, let me know, buddy.
1: Well, I mean, I just tested her like 45 seconds ago.
2: Is she on the Comrex?
1: She was like, hey,
0: yeah, she's supposed to be on Comrex 6.
2: Oh, okay. I don't see her phone.
1: Let me.
0: With Field Tap.
1: I'll text her.
0: Yeah. Just let me know. And once we got her, we're trying new technology. This is live radio, real raw radio, folks, in real time.
1: Hey, Maddie.
0: Nope, nothing yet. All right, keep working on it. To be part of the show, 800-771-1025. If you'd like to join us, some friendly reminders and updates first. A friendly reminder, first of all, have your estate planning documents reviewed, folks. This past week, I had two different meetings where clients found things in their documents that were just diametrically opposed to what they actually wanted. One situation was where it was a joint married couple's trust, and in the trust was a provision that the trust became irrevocable entirely upon the first death. And they had no idea that was the case. And they wanted the surviving spouse to have full and complete control. So we, of course, got that updated for them. 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The biggest mistake in estate planning is people do not do it at all. But a very close second, folks, is people do not update when they have their document. So schedule your free consultation with us to have your documents reviewed. Because like I said, mistake number one, people don't do it. Very close second, people do not update. Have your documents reviewed. We give you a free review. Call the office, 844-PATRICK. All right.
1: So Maddie just said that right when we put her up that she just stopped hearing everything. So, but now I just got her back up. So she's good.
0: All righty, Maddie the Surfer Girl. How are you today?
3: Good morning. I'm doing good. How are you?
0: I love this technology. Dylan Scott, Joe Weaver, you guys are the best of the best. Maddie is live from her dorm room in Stetson University in beautiful DeLand, Florida. So Maddie, you feeling good? Sound great.
3: Feeling great. Yeah, I'm like sitting in my pajamas in my dorm room. So I'm doing good.
0: All right. That's wonderful. Very descriptive. All right. By the way, when we're talking about having your documents reviewed, which I do recommend, 844-PATRICK, also at the office this week, we hear about fees all the time. 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And a very big thank you from the bottom of my heart for all you listeners out there booking appointments and coming in to see me and say hi. There are a lot of you. I'm honored and humbled. This show has definitely grown into something that I could not have possibly anticipated. And it's because of you, the listeners out there in Attorney Patrick Smith Show Nation. So we thank you very much. Now for an update on the segment we did a couple of weeks ago regarding flock cameras. Florida Governor Ron DeSantis has ordered the removal of all flock safety automated license plate reader cameras from Florida state highways within 30 days. The directive issued August 31st, 2026, completely revokes state right-of-way permits for these cameras on interstates and state roads. If the cameras are not removed by local agencies or the company within the FDOT will step in, take them down, and deny any and all future permits. So DeSantis criticized the widespread deployment of flock cameras, calling the technology out of control and stating that he does not want Florida to turn into a digital surveillance state. Isaiah, any thoughts on this?
1: So, I mean, we have been hearing people accessing Flock for nefarious reasons, unfortunately. To be honest, I don't like how easy it is for them to just log in and search like that. So right now I'm on the downside of it. However, if they do have more security provisions to make it stronger and only to view for X or Y reasons and have it logged so that it goes through, you know, like a log provision so that, hey, I only checked for this license plate for this amount of seconds to find blank, you know, that I'm okay with. Not just willy-nilly, oh, let me just type everything and find everyone. Like, that's kind of irks me a little bit, kind of like a Big Brother state.
0: DeSantis called this executive action an immediate stopgap and urged the Florida legislature to pass a permanent solution. During the spring legislative session, he is fiercely renewing his push for an AI Bill of Rights to protect Floridians from digital surveillance, arguing that regulations must extend to sweeping surveillance networks, mobile application data harvesting, and other emerging tech threat vectors. 800-771-1025. If you have a thought on our flock camera update, let's take a couple calls. Mark, welcome to the Attorney Patrick Smith Show.
4: Hey, good morning. How are you?
0: Good morning, Mark. How are you?
4: Good. I worked for a private physician for over a decade, and he passed away last year. And in the process of that, you know, his daughter was the executor. He did not have a will, which I thought was crazy. But I continued working for the company for many months after his passing to shut everything down. I was the manager. We had vendors we had to cancel contracts with, you know, the whole thing of just shutting down a practice that had been in business for 40 plus years.
0: So is the end of this story, you didn't get paid wages you were owed?
2: That's the question.
4: Yeah, it's close to $8,000. Okay. I have not been paid.
0: So you should file a creditor claim against the estate. If there was no notice to creditors, a 90-day creditor period published in the paper, you still have up to 2 years from the date of death to file that claim and petition to have a late filed claim.
4: I've done that. And my problem is, the reason I'm calling is, at the last time I spoke with the executor of the estate, she told me, I'm not sure you're going to get any money because, you know, we have to do taxes. We have to do this. We have to do that.
0: And I'm like, wait, these
4: are my wages.
0: Does she have an attorney representing her?
4: She does.
0: And just to clarify, it's not me, right?
4: No, it's not you.
0: So make an appointment with my office, and I'll be happy to meet with you. And we'll give you a free review of everything and see what we can do to possibly shake that money free for you, okay?
4: I appreciate that. Thank you.
0: Thank you, Mark. We appreciate you. Where are you calling from this morning?
4: Clearwater.
0: All righty. We appreciate you, Mark, in Clearwater. Enjoy the rest of your Saturday. Have a great Labor Day weekend, okay?
4: You too.
0: All righty. Let's go straight to Dennis. Dennis with a trust question. Dennis, how are you today?
5: Yes. Hello, Patrick. Great show, as usual.
0: Oh, is this email, Dennis?
5: It is. All right. Yes, it is.
0: Email Dennis.
5: And haiku Dennis also.
0: Email and haiku Dennis. We appreciate you, email Dennis. Go ahead.
5: Okay, good. I have a trust, revocable trust, and I'm just wondering, I'm looking for better rates on my car insurance. If I got into an accident, got sued and everything, am I completely protected with all the assets in the trust, or can they still take those?
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5: No, but I'm sure it's a good trust.
0: Okay. Well, we'll take a look at it free of charge and be happy to let you know what your exposure is with regard to auto accident liability as it relates to your trust, okay?
5: Okay, so I should wait until I do that before I
0: get the super insurance. Yeah, I would talk to an attorney, whether it's me or another attorney. Wait till you've spoken to an attorney before you do anything. And if you want to meet with me, 844-PATRICK, okay?
5: Great. Thanks, Patrick.
0: Thank you, Dennis. All right. As we move from using technology to police crime, let's transition into an alternative involving private citizens policing themselves. It's time for the main event, folks. Citizens arrest. Yes, under historical common law, it is still recognized in Florida. A private citizen can make an arrest, but it is legally risky. You can generally only arrest someone for a felony if you have clear probable cause, or for a misdemeanor if it's a breach of the peace witnessed directly in your presence. So again, some of the legal risks you run here are false imprisonment. If you act improperly using force and there was actually no crime, felony, or breach of the peace, you can be charged with false imprisonment. It's also some safety concerns. You're not law enforcement. Just remember that and make sure that if you are performing a citizen's arrest, that you take appropriate precautions to do so. Yeah, Spike, you got something? You look.
2: Oh, I do. I was looking at Isaiah.
0: Go ahead.
2: You said that a citizen's arrest can only be done upon a felony?
0: Felony. So the actual standard here.
2: That's high, isn't it?
0: You must have firsthand knowledge or probable cause that a felony was committed and the person you are detaining did it. For misdemeanors, the minor crime must amount to an active breach of the peace, such as physical fight or DUI, and happen right in front of you.
2: So what authority do I have to make a citizen arrest?
0: If you see a felony,
2: right,
0: or you see a misdemeanor that rises to the level of breach of the peace,
2: I can say, stop, I'm making a citizen arrest, and the perk has to agree?
0: Right, and ideally you call law enforcement at that point so they can make a
2: legal arrest.
0: Right.
2: Because the perk is not going, he's going to tell me, shut up and keep walking.
0: Right, and by the way, for those of you wondering right now, citizens have no authority to pull over other drivers for civil traffic violations, because I know someone's going to interpret that as,
2: yeah,
0: I thought you were going to kill someone with your car. That's manslaughter. That's a felony. Boom, I'm going to go arrest you. You can't do that, folks. So just be aware of those risks. Some examples. In Brunswick, Georgia, three white residents, Gregory McMichael, Travis McMichael, and William Bryan, pursued and killed Ahmoud Arbery an unarmed black man jogging in their neighborhood. These men claimed they were attempting a citizen's arrest under an archaic Georgia statute suspecting arbory of burglary, which would be your felony, Spike, here in the Florida standards. Oh, okay. The incident sparked national outrage, led to murder convictions for the men, and prompted Georgia to largely repeal its 19th century citizens' arrest law. But perhaps the most famous example of citizens' arrest of all time, Gomer Pyle's citizens' arrest of Deputy Barney Fife. Isaiah, let's let the clip set the stage for us. Go ahead.
6: You yelling about? Like you said, you broke the law by making an illegal U-turn, and I hereby, as a citizen of the town of Mayberry in the United States of America, arrest you.
2: Hooray!
0: All right, so you get the idea. The short version here is Barney, Deputy Barney Fife, originally pulled over Gomer for and smugly explains the concept of citizen's arrest, noting that any ordinary person has a duty to stop someone breaking the law. Right after issuing the ticket to Gomer, Barney drives off and makes the exact same illegal U-turn. Gomer catches him in the act and loudly slaps a citizen's arrest on Barney as a crowd of townspeople gather and cheer. So, humiliated and feeling his authority ruined and overreacting, Barney tries to resign, insist on going to jail instead of facing the minor penalty, leading Sheriff Andy Taylor to help sort out the mess. But as I said, in Florida, folks, you cannot pull someone over or perform a citizen's arrest for a minor civil traffic infraction. Maddie, what do you think about that?
3: I just had a question.
0: Go.
3: So if I were to perform a citizen's arrest, do I have to say anything before I arrest them? Or do I just say, oh, I'm a citizen and I'm arresting you? Because, you know, typically with the cops, you have to read the Miranda rights. Is there anything you have to say specifically to perform
0: a citizen's arrest? I think that's a great question. So law enforcement has to say, hey, I'm Deputy So-and-so with, you know, Pinellas County Sheriff's Department. I think you do have some duty to announce, because if I just go over and tackle some guy, he's going to think I'm attacking him. So I think I'd say, hey, man, I'm placing you under citizen's arrest for what I just saw you do. I think it's wise to do that. I think that speaks to the safety concerns that they were speaking about when they said, hey, before you do this, consider your risk of false imprisonment and consider your risk of getting your tail beat by the guy you're trying to citizen's arrest.
7: Yeah, yeah, really.
0: Absolutely. But great question, Miss Maddie. So if you have a question on flock cameras or citizen's arrest, you can call in now, 800-771-1025. For those of you just joining us, you've missed a lot, but welcome to the Attorney Patrick Smith Show. We've been discussing Maddie the Surfer Girl's fantastic job filling in for me last week, hosting the show. Thanks. The importance of periodically reviewing your EP documents. And we gave you an update on the show's segment regarding flock cameras before moving on to our main event, which was citizen's arrest. To be part of the show with comments or questions, 800-771-1025. In the world of citizen's arrest, there's something called the shopkeeper's privilege. Every day successful citizen's arrests generally rely on shopkeeper's privilege, allowing business owners to temporarily detain suspected shoplifters. Florida's shopkeeper's privilege law allows store owners and employees who have probable cause of retail theft to detain a suspect on the premises in a reasonable manner for a reasonable length of time. So at the end of the day, there are also some rights for the party that is being detained. You can calmly ask if you are free to go. They advise also staying calm and not to use physical force against the staff, as resisting can lead to separate criminal charges. For instance, if you're battling them to get out, now you can face battery charges. If a store detains you without probable cause, keeps you too long, or fails to call the police immediately, you may have grounds to sue for false imprisonment or wrongful detention. So I think the takeaway here is, number one, safety concerns. Number two, always call law enforcement. And I think that speaks to Spike's question about, well, what do I do once I place them under arrest? You place them under arrest long enough for real law enforcement to get there. And also keep your eye on false imprisonment. If you make a misguided judgment call here, you could be facing criminal charges yourself. So now that we've established an initial understanding of citizen's arrest, let's look at a very specific type of citizens. And one of our favorite topics here on the show, sovereign citizens. Normally, when we are discussing sovereign citizens, it's in the context where they are the ones being arrested. Today, let's reverse the roles and discuss how sovereign citizens utilize citizens' arrest. So some examples of that. In a viral courtroom footage heavily documented by law enforcement network show court cam, a sovereign citizen defendant facing charges read from a six-page criminal complaint. He openly declared a citizen's arrest on the presiding judge. Yeah, that's not going to end well. In 2018, U.S. authorities sentenced self-proclaimed sovereign citizen Judge Bruce Doucette and his associates. Doucette ran a fake common law court in Colorado where he and his group drew up fraudulent arrest warrants for legitimate judges, police chiefs, and county commissioners. Again, not a successful venture on their part. During standard traffic stops for fake licenses, driver's licenses, sovereign citizens often attempt to flip the script on the police officers and perform citizens' arrest. In one of the most historically significant crackdowns on the movement, an armed sovereign citizen group called Montana Freeman set up their own parallel legal system. They issued bounties and authorized citizens' arrests on local politicians, judges, and law enforcement officers. You notice a theme here. They're attacking government officials as opposed to people about to commit felonies or misdemeanors with breach of the peace. Australian sovereign citizen John Wilson reportedly attempted a citizen's arrest of a Supreme Court judge in 2006. He had a long history of rejecting government authority, and he had appeared in court more than 200 times. In California case, a man identified in court proceedings as a member of the sovereign citizens movement to conduct a citizen's arrest on two law firm employees and produce supposed arrest warrants accusing employees of 23 felonies, including treason. Finally, a retired naval officer, Walter Fitzpatrick, was arrested for trying to conduct a citizen's arrest on Monroe County grand jury foreman reportedly because the foreman had refused to convene the grand jury to indict Barack Obama for treason. So again, you notice a general theme here where these parties just seem to be a little addled and they have a suspicion of government. They have a suspicion of law enforcement in general, and it's one of those situations where this does not go well. And it's certainly an example of an abuse of citizens' arrest. Isaiah, what do you think about that? Sovereign citizens turning it on their head. Instead of being the ones getting arrested, they're doing the arresting.
1: I have no idea.
0: Right?
1: Just what?
0: Yeah, I know. And again, I'm always searching. If you are a sovereign citizen out there, I would love to talk to you. So 800-771-1025. If you've been the victim of a citizen's arrest, if someone has tried to perform a citizen's arrest on you, again, I would love to talk to you or someone who has actually performed a citizen's arrest. 800-771-1025. 800-771-1025. All right. As I mentioned, we have Maddie the Surfer Girl. Enough sovereign citizens and citizens' arrest talk. Hit it, Isaiah.

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1: All righty, Maddie, what you got for us?
2: All right. Well, first off, thank you for the introduction. I absolutely love the intro. It never fails to make me feel so special. So first off, a Massachusetts judge declared a mistrial Friday after the jury failed to reach a unanimous verdict in the Lindsay Clancy case. Clancy was charged in the 2023 deaths of her three children, ages 5, 3, and 8 months. There was no dispute at trial that Clancy killed the children, but the major legal question was whether she was criminally responsible for her actions at the time. Her defense argued that she was suffering from severe postpartum mental illness, including postpartum psychosis, and should not be found guilty by reason of insanity. Prosecutors argued that evidence of planning and awareness showed that Clancy understood her actions and was criminally responsible. The trial lasted approximately 6 weeks, and juries deliberated for roughly 38 hours without reaching a verdict. The jury was reportedly split 11-1, with 11 jurors favoring a finding of not guilty by reason of insanity. Clancy's attorneys raised concerns about the lone holdout juror and argued that the juror was not properly following the judge's instructions on the insanity defense, and Judge William Sullivan ultimately determined that the jury was deadlocked and declared a mistrial. The case returns to court for a status hearing September 29th, when there may be more information about whether prosecutors will pursue another trial.
1: Isaiah, did they get it right? Was that the right outcome?
0: You know what? I don't know. I mean, I think we should give that one to Spike.
1: Oh, he's screwed. What about you, Miss Maddie? Do you think they got it right?
2: I don't know. I feel like I don't know enough about the case just because I haven't been following it as much. Yeah. But I've just seen TikTok clips here and there, and I don't feel like I have a really good understanding of it. But it's just awful. Like, what a horrible situation.
1: It's a bad facts case. Yeah, because if it gets decided that she's not guilty by reason of insanity, does it set a precedent now that postpartum depression is going to be a standard they use when children are murdered by their mothers? I walked in sort of talking about that last night, and Christy was like, how much research have you done into this case? And I said, next to none, other than what I've heard in blurb. She goes, okay, you really got to do a deep dive into the evidence, because some people who've done that deep dive, and maybe you've looked at this, Miss Maddie, think the husband actually played more of a role than we initially thought.
2: Yeah. Yeah. I think a lot of it has to do with she, I guess, threw herself out the window after, and her temperature was too cold to have actually done it. So people think it was the husband, but I don't know. I know this just has to do with her and her involvement. So
1: I want to meet and interview the one guy, the one holdout vote. Because
2: right?
1: I feel like there's a story there, and this would be an interesting discussion. I would also like to know how the first vote went, because they take multiple votes. For those of you who haven't served on juries, they'll take an initial vote right at the start just to see, hey, are we done already? And then they'll have some discussion. Then they take another vote every so often as the foreman decides or if someone suggests. So what was that first vote? I would argue this was probably a situation where that first vote was 11-1 and that last vote was 11-1. This guy or gal, I don't know if it was a man or a woman, was not going to change their mind. So if you're in a jury in that setting and you're the one holdout vote, do you buckle, Spike, or do you say, hey, you know,
3: I honest with you, I probably would buckle
1: just to get the 12-0.
3: Yeah, because obviously, I'm only there just to be agonized. And
1: do you think she was not guilty by reason of insanity?
3: Oh, I'm sorry. I was on the phone. I was. Didn't
1: this is the lady who allegedly murdered her children.
3: Oh, wait a minute. Verdict came in?
1: Well,
3: I'm sorry.
1: It was a mistrial was declared.
3: Oh, get out of here.
1: A hung jury, rather, not mistrial. So, yeah.
3: I'm sorry. Maddie didn't do it.
1: Well, you were screening calls. Yeah. So, no, we know Maddie didn't do it. Yeah, duh.
3: I was apologizing to Maddie. Right. I was like, why?
2: It's okay.
1: So, no, do you think the lady was. Well, number one, she could have just been found not guilty because some people said her admission to the crime was in a state of psychosis. So they didn't think the admission of the crime was valid. Some people said not guilty by reason of insanity.
3: Right.
1: And then some people said guilty. What say you?
3: Guilty.
1: Okay.
3: From the little bit information that I know, I'm going with guilty.
1: Listen, I don't know all the facts and I will tell you that out of the gate, but just my hunch on this. If our public policy is going to be to protect women with postpartum depression, which is a very real, very tough, and very sensitive challenge that I have never experienced,
3: right?
1: But I have watched lots of women go through it, so I am not saying this to diminish that for one second. So save those phone calls. But in a world where we have a queen size blanket on a king size bed and we can protect one of the two between women with postpartum depression and minor children, who are the more vulnerable parties in those two groups? What do you think?
0: The children.
1: That's my hunch, too. So in a world, ideally, we would protect both. Mm-hmm. But where someone in this state has murdered the children,
0: mm-hmm.
1: can we now say, well, you're going to be not guilty by reason of insanity? Do you think that could possibly lead to abuse where children are harmed and that defense is proffered and it's not actually the case? That's my concern. Maybe I'm wrong. Maddie, what do you think about what I'm saying? You're a woman. You're the only one woman participating in the conversation.
2: No, I agree with that. And I think, too, even if she is found guilty, it raises awareness about postpartum depression and the seriousness of it.
1: Well, in general, yeah, I think that mental health has been buried in this country. We did a show about it when they shut down the state-run mental health asylums in the 80s, which needed to be shut down. They were horrible institutions. But the problem was there was no plan for a replacement or no plan to make it better. We just sort of had this vacuum. So now we have those with mental health issues who are unhomed, wandering the streets until they get arrested and become part of the prison population. So right. I do agree that raising awareness about postpartum depression and mental health in general is a good thing. I think a lot of people don't want to admit that they have psychological issues or mental health issues because there is a stigma that goes with that. But it's similar to having diabetes. Sometimes it's a chemical imbalance. You cannot control it. And I think it's one of those situations where we need to remove the stigma so that people can admit they need help and get help and live better lives. Spike, what you got?
3: Can I ruin your show?
1: You always do. You're ruining Maddie's segment. Yeah, on my show.
2: No, but, go ahead.
3: What the heck is a queen size mattress on a king size bed?
1: It's called a metaphor.
3: I know, but what does it mean?
1: Okay. So you're sleeping on a king size bed, right?
3: Correct.
1: And you have a queen size mattress.
3: Got it.
1: Now, let's imagine your wife is sleeping in the bed with you.
3: Okay.
1: Who gets covered up?
3: Not me.
1: Right. So someone's left exposed because the sheet is too small for the bed. If you had a king size bed, everyone can be covered up. Like I said, in a perfect world, mm-hmm. everyone can be protected. But where we're facing this dichotomy of we have to protect women with postpartum depression or minor children, that is a tough call. That's what members of Congress do every day. We have a finite amount of resources. We have to tell some people they don't get help, and we have to tell some people right. that they do. Not that I'm a member of Congress. But those are the tough decisions that our leaders face, and that's why we need to keep them up in prayer, because those are tough calls.
3: Maddie, did you understand the comforter?
2: Yeah, I did.
3: Of course.
1: You're talking to a young lady who's top of her class.
3: Because she's going to get covered up. That's why, because she's going to get the covers.
1: No, she wouldn't get the covers under my argument. She's not a minor child. She's 21 years old. Isaiah, what you got?
0: No, I mean, if I could do a mishap just like Spike on the mic just did. As you know about murder, we have a...
1: Hold on, you said that way too comfortably.
3: Yeah, really.
1: As I know about murder. Yeah. You remember when we were burying the body last time, we discussed this.
0: Well, we're talking about murder, as you know.
1: You forgot the lie.
0: On September 30th, Krista Pike will be executed over at Tennessee. They did a all call for news media witnesses. I actually applied.
1: To be a witness to the execution?
0: Yep.
1: Oh my gosh, I'm looking at the form. Right there. What? We will have to post that, obviously removing the sensitive data.
0: Yep.
1: But Maddie, I'm going to send that to you. We'll post that on social media later.
0: I did get notification from the Tennessee of Corrections that they only do it just in the state of Tennessee.
1: So you're moving to Tennessee.
0: So
2: wait, can I ask a question?
0: My application was denied because I'm in Florida.
1: Go ahead, Miss Maddie.
0: But yes.
2: Why?
0: Right. Well,
3: that's a long question.
1: Yeah. Why do you listen? That's an ideal question,
0: well,
1: Spike.
0: Okay.
1: In a world of I'm going to keep this brief.
0: Yeah.
3: Yeah.
1: That was great.
3: Yeah, it was. Yeah.
0: Yeah. So the reason being is that with Krista Pike, she's the first woman executed in Tennessee in 200 years. So it's a very historic event, and also make the impossible possible, because like a lot of people like, you know, they might be afraid of death. I mean, I've seen death many times. I've dissected a human body before
1: in anatomy
0: and physiology class.
3: Are you a spy?
1: What part of working at Raymond James
0: So
1: it involves dissecting a body.
0: No. Well, this was actually in high school.
1: Oh, we got started early.
3: Yeah. Are you under witness protection plan?
1: Yeah. Is it safe for us to be hearing this really right is. Now?
0: Maybe. No, anyways, well, that's why I'm alone by myself most of the time here. Yeah, you know, it's for a reason.
1: I'm going to warn your girlfriend tonight.
0: Well, okay.
1: If she makes it there.
3: Yeah, Andy, you are blacking on a big
0: she's coming over to the radio station so that we can both go over to Spike's historic.
3: Does she know your history?
0: Throw. She does.
3: She does
0: she
3: now.
0: Yeah, she does. Hey, she's out of the radio now. As we
3: speak. Who on this phone call in this building wants to go see an execution?
1: Listen.
3: Isaiah,
1: you really did. Why did you want to? So, first of all, how was the execution going to occur? Was it firing squad, hanging, electric chair, gas chamber, lethal injection?
0: With the Krista Pike, they are currently trying to do just the lethal injection. However, they're trying to make it hanging, even though they don't hanging in Tennessee.
1: Apparently not.
0: The only other option is electrocution because she did get the death penalty prior to 1999.
1: All right, you have to get executed. Miss Maddie, what are you picking? Which option?
2: Oh, gosh. That's a hard question.
1: I'll come back to you. Spike, come which back option?
3: To me. Oh, I want to get this where you go to sleep.
1: Yeah, the injection. Yeah. All right, Isaiah?
0: Buying Scott, just get it done.
1: Yeah, assuming they get a headshot.
3: Yeah, really.
0: Well, it's a heart shot. Ooh. It's not a headshot.
1: Well, that's what I'm saying. What if the guy has the jitters? It's his first day. He gets you in the gut.
0: Most firing squads have five people, four with loaded, one with a blank, and have at it.
3: So, I thought it was only one real bullet. Everybody else have blanks.
0: Or vice versa, but some states have the opposite. But
1: I'd probably pick the electric chair.
3: Get out of here.
1: I'm just a fan of pyrotechnics.
3: Maddie, we're back to you now.
1: I look like a Kiss concert as I go out of this world. So go ahead.
2: Probably injection.
1: Yeah, go to sleep. Yeah. I think that is probably the most common choice. So anyway, 800-771-1025. What's next in Surf's Up with Maddie the Surfer Girl?
2: All right. So quarterback Brendan Sorsby acknowledged extensive sports gambling while he was a college athlete. His gambling included bets connected to Indiana football while Sorsby was actually a member of the Indiana team. Reporting indicates that he placed thousands of bets and wagered approximately $90,000 over several years. Sorsby later played at Cincinnati and transferred to Texas Tech. After he was ruled ineligible, Sorsby challenged a decision in court and received a preliminary injunction from a Texas judge, temporarily allowing him to remain eligible. The Big 12 Conference then filed a 47-page federal lawsuit involving Texas Tech, Texas Attorney General Ken Paxton, and university officials. The conference sought to establish its authority to enforce its own bylaws and potentially punish Texas Tech if the university allowed Sorsby to play. Sorsby eventually abandoned his attempt to play for Texas Tech and has since publicly discussed his gambling addiction and regret over his actions, but is now looking toward the 2027 NFL draft.
1: Should athletes be able to gamble on games that they are not participating in?
3: Spike answering no.
1: Not at all.
3: Not even a little bit.
0: Yep, nope.
1: No,
0: same here.
1: I'm not so sure. If they're not participating in the game,
3: they have friends.
1: Oh, I see what you're saying. Yeah. I was going to say, or if they're going to bet, they can only bet that their team wins. That's the one bet they would be allowed to place. But I agree with you. As a matter of general rules, probably best to say, yeah, I didn't think about that because they could and have their buddies take the dive. They split the cash.
3: Thanks.
1: Yeah, that's a good point. Well,
3: thank you.
1: Yeah, no.
3: Hey, mark
1: right,
3: that tape.
1: Right. ISO that, he says. So, and speaking of bets, did you pay those cancer kids their $3,000?
3: We got to talk about that.
1: Talk to me. Go visit the cancer kids in the hospital. We got to review the tape.
3: Maddie, that really wasn't 60 feet. I did that, and
2: I saw him walk the whole thing, Spike. I'm sorry.
1: And so 55 miles an hour, you're saying if we truncate
3: that? It was 57.
1: Buddy, I will catch the ball from 6 feet away. It's not going to be 70 miles an hour. All right, it's just not. The physics isn't there. You owe those cancer kids their money. You go to the hospital and you tell each and every kid you're not going to give them the $3,000 you owe them. So, yeah, it's going to be tougher for you to welch on them.
3: No.
1: You're not going to lose a bit of sleep over that.
3: I totally forgot. I'm still trying to figure out why I didn't get to 70.
1: Your soul is darker. Your soul's dark. So 800-771-1025 to be part of today's show. 800-771-1025. For those of you just joining us, this is the Attorney Patrick Smith Show. I'm your host, the Attorney Patrick Smith, and we've got the full crew together today. Isaiah the Magnificent, Spike on the mic, and joining us live from her dorm room, Maddie the Surfer Girl, and we are live in the midst of Maddie's Surfer Girl segment, Surfs Up. Maddie, the next item.
2: All right. Georgia Judge Yolanda Parker Smith is facing possible discipline over her decision to have attorney Gerald Griggs arrested after he arrived late to court. Griggs had been appearing in another courtroom because of a scheduling conflict, and his office had notified Parker Smith's court about the conflict. When Griggs arrived at approximately 10:30 a.m., deputies handcuffed him and took him to a basement holding cell. He says he remained in custody for approximately 3 hours. Parker Smith later acknowledged that she should have given Griggs an opportunity to explain why he was late before ordering him detained. The incident became part of a broader investigation by the Georgia Judicial Qualifications Commission. The commission had recommended that Parker Smith receive a 90-day unpaid suspension. Her attorneys argued that a public reprimand would be a more appropriate punishment, and the Georgia Supreme Court will ultimately decide what discipline she receives.
1: Don't ever be late to court. If anything, be early. I mean, that's one of those things. I think, Maddie, you know that as a budding attorney. But even as a client or a participant, always be early. I mean, there's a handful of rules for participating in hearings with judges. Number one, don't be late. Number two, dress appropriately. And it doesn't have to be a full, you know, multi-$1,000 suit. As long as you dress your best, trust me, the judge will pick up on that. But if you show up in a, you know, stained t-shirt and cutoffs, and that's not, I mean, most people can manage a pair of blue jeans or a pair of slacks and some sort of polo shirt. Judges will respond and respect that. They will notice the effort. So dressed as best you can. And I think it's also one of the situations when the judge is talking, you're not. You always address the judge as Your Honor, and it's yes, ma'am, no, ma'am, or yes, Your Honor, no, Your Honor. And when the judge is speaking, like I said, do not talk over the judge, whatever you do. So not a good idea. 800-771-1025. Let's go to John. John, welcome to the Attorney Patrick Smith Show. John, from where are you calling today?
4: Hey, I'm calling from Brandon.
1: All righty, John, from Brandon. How can we help you today?
4: Hey, talking about the mom case earlier, I saw this morning on TV, you know, they were talking about how she was over-medicated and things, and how that could have contributed. And if she were to presume be innocent in the case, they were talking about, well, if they're saying she's innocent because she was over-medicated, would this lead up to, like, hey, you want to know what medications your airline pilot is on, so that something like that doesn't happen, or your physician or your doctor.
1: Well, and I believe there are standards for commercial airline pilots, but this is also another iteration or corollary to what I was saying about public policy. If we establish a public policy that postpartum depression is going to be a defense for murder or manslaughter or whatever you want to call the particular crime, are we not saying the same thing? If I'm on certain mental health meds and I commit a crime, I can use that as a defense. Yeah, I think that's a slippery slope, and I hate to use the slippery slope argument. I think it is one of the weakest things to do. But at the end of the day, a lot of people are on medications. The question is, can you connect the dots? The psychosis and the medication that the psychosis was treating caused the murder. It's going to be tough to show that it caused the murder. It definitely correlated with the murder, but establishing that causation is going to be very tough, John.
4: I appreciate the feedback on it. Spike on the mic, I love you.
3: Appreciate Spike.
1: Whoa. You are on an island.
3: Why are you,
1: John,
3: talking over the man, whatever your name?
1: Because he's obviously on medication for mental health.
3: Love you, John.
1: All right. Yeah. Thank you, John.
4: Have a great weekend, guys.
1: You too. Appreciate you listening. Happy Labor Day. All righty. Maddie, any thoughts on John's call? Other than the last
2: Spike,
1: part?
2: Did you set that up? You got a fan club.
3: Maddie, listen.
1: No, he totally would, too.
3: Maddie, before this thing is over, I'm going to have you on my side, okay?
2: You're going to be on my side. Sure.
3: Right.
2: Uh-huh.
1: Good luck. Good luck.
2: Good luck.
1: She's pretty loyal. 800-771.
3: All I need is a Comrex and a radio station.
1: You're not kidding. How good is the sound quality?
3: Yeah, it's
2: cool. Is it really good?
3: Yeah, it is.
0: Yeah, it sounds good.
1: Did I sound this good when I was in Omaha?
3: The only time you sounded bad was when you had to go do it from your car.
1: Yeah. I knew. Listen, the test.

0: 8:20.
1: 8 to 20.
0: Is that
1: you can tell?
2: Is
1: she's
2: that, a, is that a,
0: accurate?
1: Now, despite the fact that she's been a cheerleader for years, that's her call. That she did.
0: Obviously, I wasn't her paying back. Attention.
1: Yeah, obviously, her back is to the field. Okay. Alrighty, Spike, your prediction.
2: We win in by 30, 35-7.
1: Isaiah,
3: I say 21-14.
1: Gators huge, 63-3. Yep, they have to have it, and Summerall knows it. He's in it. Sugar Ray, if you want to hold on the line, I'll talk,
2: talk to him right now.
1: Sugar Ray, hit him real quick.
3: We only got a minute.
2: Hit him real quick. Yeah. Hit him. He ain't got nothing to say.
1: Sugar Ray, go. You got 10 seconds. I'll give you 10 seconds. Go.
4: Hey, 17-14 FAU, and the guy I've called before is right. Spike on the mic. You're gifted to have him on your crew.
1: Oh, okay. You definitely planted these. You all right, lost all you, credibility. Sugar. This is just like when you tampered the radar gun last week. Stinker. Alrighty. To reach me at the office, 844-PATRICK. Check out Maddie on all our social for the after show, the update video, clip of the week. Everybody stay safe. God bless. And have a happy Labor Day weekend. Go Gators!

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1: I'm Sheriff Chad Cronister with the Hillsborough County Sheriff's Office. 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
0: Healthy meals to seniors every Monday. The meals will be served in the Life Enrichment Center at 1971 Haverford Avenue from noon until 1 p.m. No reservations are required. 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
1: For now, with a mistrial. I'm Daria Albinger, Fox News. A status hearing will be held later this month, and that could determine if Lindsay Clancy will be tried again for the murders of her three young children. Fox's Kristen Goodwin has more.
2: Plymouth County District Attorney Timothy Cruz says Lindsay Clancy's case isn't about health care.
3: Children were murdered, and it's our job to seek justice.
2: Noting he'll decide whether to retry the case, defense attorney Kevin Reddington.
4: I don't know if we will ever be able to get jurors that aren't aware of this case anywhere.
2: A judge declaring a mistrial Friday after jurors were unable to reach a verdict. Prosecutors argued Clancy intentionally killed her three young children in 2023. The 36-year-old admits to strangling them, but pleaded not guilty to murder charges with the defense, maintaining she shouldn't be held criminally liable because she had postpartum psychosis. Kristen Goodwin, Fox News.
1: CENTCOM announcing U.S. troops struck multiple Islamic Revolutionary Guard Corps sites this week, including air defense sites.
5: They say the strikes follow recent attempted attacks by Iran against commercial shipping in the Strait of Hormuz and military service members. This as the U.S. Navy continues to enforce the U.S. blockade against Iran. U.S. Central Command says as of Wednesday, U.S. forces have redirected 86 commercial vessels, disabled three, and boarded two to ensure compliance. It's unclear when this military conflict will end. Meantime, inflation remains a concern for voters as the conflict with Iran pushes diesel prices to a record high.
1: Fox's Christina Coleman. A federal judge has extended her block on the Postal Service's new requirements for mail-in voting. States prepare to begin sending mail ballots to voters for the November midterm elections. The ruling says that the Postal Service has likely exceeded its authority by not asking Congress. America's listening to Fox News.
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10: Hello, Sun City Center. This is Vern. It's time to find out more about our community on this edition of About the Town. Join Lisa and me, along with our guests, as we discuss a topic of local interest to everyone. Grab another cup of coffee and enjoy your walk about the town. And welcome in for this edition of About the Town. Vern here with you. Lisa is in her seat where she should be. And today we're going to talk about something that some of you may see a lot of around here. And that is the efforts to raise funds for the community association, better called the fundraising committee. And the best way that I know to do that, because we like to go straight to the top, is to have the leader of the committee in here, Nancy McCall, who used to be on the board, but she found out that fundraising and board stuff was too much work, and so she gave up the board. Smart idea on your part. Good morning, Nancy.
11: Good morning, Vern and Lisa.
10: Thanks. Thanks for being here. This is
11: thank you for having me.
10: Hey, it's a great opportunity to tell everybody what's going on, and I'll say this up front. This may have to happen a couple of times a year so we can keep everybody up to speed on what's going on. Up to speed now becoming one of my favorite cliches, but let everybody know what's going on in our community because that's what this is all about. So
12: exactly. Well, let's tell people what community we're talking about because this is available across the world. Anybody who subscribes or goes to any of the podcast sites can listen to this. So if somebody's in California or New York, they might want to know about what's happening in the Sun City Center Community Association in Sun City Center, Florida.
10: I'm chuckling because A, you took the words right out of my mouth, and B, I have the cliche that says everybody up to speed. You have the one that says California and New York. So
12: could be Washington State.
10: Yeah, whatever.
12: Arizona.
10: Whatever. Go ahead and ask
12: Timbuktu.
10: Go ahead and ask her.
12: Ask her what?
10: What you were going to ask.
12: Oh, no, well, let's talk about what fundraisers are going on and where the funds that are raised, what happens to them?
13: The funds that are raised go into an account that is basically my account. And I just got a credit card machine that goes into my account. So that was pretty exciting. Haven't used it yet, but
12: no, I mean, what are the funds used for?
13: The funds are used, as Vern said, they are for phase 1B, the resort pool and the restaurant, and that's all they can go for.
12: Right. So all our fundraising efforts that you've been sponsoring, that the CA has been sponsoring, are for the master plan facilitation?
13: Yes. And I'm sure we will continue after 1B is done to continue the rest of
12: phase 2, 3, 4.
13: Yeah.
12: And after that, well, wait and see what happens.
10: We'll see how many of the three of us is still here because, you know,
12: it's a long term.
10: At the rate we're going, I'm looking forward to still opening of 1A as we record this.
12: Yes.
10: So, and then 1B will be happening after they break ground. But yeah, you know, we're digressing here. What I want to do is I want to get to some of the things because this was, I think, your baby, wasn't it? This was your idea.
13: Well, I have a background in fundraising. I was a chief development officer for Brandywine Valley SPCA. I was with the Humane Society of Tampa Bay. And yes, I've done lots of fundraising, and it's not my favorite thing to do. But when all of this came around, the one reason I actually went on the board was because I had that background and I didn't see that anybody else on the board did. And I managed to change a lot of things. We updated our mission statement, our vision statement, a lot of things like that. And then I finally said, if we're going forward, we have to have a fundraising committee. And I said, I will temporarily chair it.
10: So
12: yes. See how that went.
10: Yeah. When did this actually start?
13: It started a couple months after I was on board and I got more comfortable. So
10: that was pretty close to
13: 3 years ago.
10: 2 years ago? Okay. Yeah.
13: Two and a half years ago.
10: So in the last 2 years, you want to tell everybody how much you raised?
13: I should have probably looked that up. The last time I checked, we'd raised $75,000.
10: Okay.
13: It's not going to make a huge difference.
10: No.
13: But the one thing that I really was very interested in doing these things is to get morale up. And I do believe I have done that.
10: I think you have too. And that's what I was about to say is, you know, so you've raised $75,000. In the overall scope of things, when you're talking about probably a couple of buildings at $10 million, $75,000 is chump change. But you have increased morale. People look forward to what you're doing. And that's kind of why we wanted you in here today, was to talk about what's coming up, because you just handed both of us this wonderful schedule of 4 and almost 10 things here between now and May of next year that you've got planned. Now, for those of you who say, well, 10, that's not enough. I want more. Good. Get to Nancy. We'll give the address later and volunteer to help her because she can only do so much.
12: It's all the fundraisers are done by volunteers. When you talked about morale, I agree. It builds community.
10: Yes.
12: People have things to do other than, you know, join their club and so all these fundraising things are fun things.
10: Yeah.
12: People that people want to go out and participate in and enjoy themselves.
13: Well, the very first one I did kind of blew my mind. It was a little tiny thing. It was just a little, it was called the Halloween Extravaganza, and it was a rubber duck race across the pool.
12: And my duck lost.
13: Yeah. Your duck was beautiful. It should
12: still
13: have won.
12: Swimming.
10: Yeah, I was going to say, it's still swimming. It's like the last time you bet on the horses. That nag is still running.
12: Yeah.
13: But I put out a e-blast saying that we wanted to have a bake sale and would, you know, and for me, I'm not going to bake a cake because it's just my husband and I, and we're not going to eat a cake. But this was an opportunity for people to go ahead and enjoy and bake a bunch of stuff, those that like to. And I could not believe how many people showed up with all sorts of cake pops and cookies and, you know, breads and cupcakes. I mean, it was amazing.
10: As I like to call it, fat food.
13: Very fat. And they were all smiling and enjoying.
12: And everybody had fun.
13: It was fun. It was just fun.
12: So,
13: and we didn't make much money, but
12: no, it was everybody
13: fun.
12: Enjoyed it. And it gave them a sense of, like you said, community.
13: Mm-hmm.
12: This is our community. There's fun things to do. Get to meet people. So let's talk about some of the shows that are coming up.
13: Well, we're not doing the Halloween extravaganza this year because it kind of burned out last year. And also we were doing Miss Sun City Center last year in October, and that was just too much. But we do have actually two new shows. One of them is the next show that's coming up, which is the Sun City Center Variety Show. So we're looking for people, anybody interested. I've got dancers. I've got singers. I've got stand-up comedians. I've got ventriloquists. I have...
12: There's a lot of talent in Sun City
13: There's
12: Center.
13: There's so much talent in Sun City Center. It's crazy. But we have... Oh, magician. We have a magician.
12: Wow.
13: We have all sorts of variety. Looking for more. Just fun stuff. There's snow competition.
12: That's my birthday.
13: Is it?
10: Mm-hmm. Mm-hmm. Yeah. So great. You feel free if you want to. If you're going to be the MC, feel free to embarrass her.
13: All right. I will do that. I will do that. So that is happening right now. And then after the, I think it's the 18th of September is the end of people being able to sign up to be in the variety show.
12: The variety show is...
13: It is going to be on Sunday, October 25th from 2 to 5 at Community Hall. Community Hall is pretty booked these days.
12: Oh, yeah.
13: And so I was like, I'll even take Sunday. And, you know, I had another event last year on a Sunday, and I'm having that one again as well. And it was really nice.
12: Yeah.
13: People went to church or did whatever they do on a Sunday morning, and then they showed up and were, you know, enjoyed.
12: The people that are participating, they're mostly Sun City Center residents?
13: Yes.
12: Okay. And then their next event will be in also in October.
13: It is. I'm doing three events right in a row. This one is a small one. It's just a reader's theater. A new club formed, the Thespian Club, last year. And that group, one of the members said, I want to do War of the Worlds. And nobody got it together last year. So since I wasn't doing Halloween extravaganza, I got it together. So it will be in the Florida room. Anybody wanting to do live. And the fellow who's in the Thespian Club who wanted to do this is a member of Sun Radio. He does podcasts, I think, there. And he's talking to them and negotiating to see if they'll play it on Halloween Eve.
12: Hmm. Okay.
13: So we'll see.
10: We'll see.
13: I'm in charge of the sound effects, which I don't know if you all remember that, but that's extensive.
10: Mm-hmm. We're like very familiar.
13: Screaming, plane crashes, and... Luckily, I have access to some of that stuff. That will be on Thursday, October 29th from 5 to 7 in the Florida room.
10: Okay.
13: World of Dance is on Friday, November 13th from 5 to 9 at Community Hall. This is World of Dance 3. We've done two others. The first one was difficult, but we managed.
12: You have to figure out how to make it work.
13: And, you know, how to work with all the dance clubs and things like that. But last year's blew people's minds. And this year, so far, everybody's coming back but one group. And I'm getting some other people now are calling me going, hey, can I get my club in? Last year, we had ballet. We had a Chinese traditional. We had the cloggers. We had the line dancers. We had ballroom dancing. We had Latin fitness and a local Latin club.
12: So if you're into dance, this is going to be something
13: it is,
12: for you.
13: It is a blast, and it is a lot of fun. I've got a meeting next week with the dance clubs, and they're all excited. They've been rehearsing for months already.
12: One thing before we go any further, want to find out, where can people buy tickets to these events?
13: Well, the tickets are sold on Thursdays from 10 to 12 at the kiosk, or they can contact me. And what I have been doing is, if people cannot get to the kiosk, I will go ahead and take their tickets and get their tickets ready. I will drop them off at the CA. They can pick them up at any time the CA is open and pay when they bring them.
12: Now, the kiosk is in the atrium building, correct, which is 910 North Pebble Beach. Yeah, I think that's the address in Sun City Center.
10: It's in the atrium building.
12: Yes, it's the atrium building.
10: So, that's the easiest part, because you can't miss the atrium building. There's a big old sign that says atrium. So you can't miss that.
12: It's right off the parking lot. Right. So these events are open to, of course, Sun City Center Community Association, Kings Point. Are they open to the public?
13: If it's a fundraiser, the board determined that if we were getting money from these people, that's what they decided with the dances.
12: Yes.
13: Yet that they could have people from outside. I don't get a lot of people from outside.
12: No, but somebody, you know,
13: from
12: Ruskin or Waimama or Valencia Lakes wants to come to one of these events there, they can't.
13: We had a part in one of our plays that we did, Murder Mystery Plays, that was played by a staff member from Sun Towers.
12: Hmm.
13: And of course, she wanted to invite her family. And I said,
12: of course,
13: you can.
12: Yeah.
13: Of course.
12: We're not going to get, like I said, people from California to come to these, but people from the surrounding communities that are looking for something to do might come
13: particularly,
12: in.
13: With some of the other ones like Senior Idol and things like that, people like to come out.
12: Yeah. They want to, you know, if you have friends or family in the area, naturally you're going to want to invite them to come and see you perform.
13: Exactly.
12: Yes, that's you said we can they can buy tickets at the atrium, and they can get them through you. Do you have an email address?
13: Yes, it's on everything I do. It is N as in Nancy McCall, MCCALL, at suncitycenter.org.
12: Okay. So if anybody is interested and, you know, can't get to the kiosk on Thursday mornings, right?
13: Right.
12: They can email you and tell you what they're interested in.
13: Well, when they decided to go with just one day a week, because it wasn't, you know, a lot of sales at that point, I came up with this because I'm like, I talked to so many people. They're like, but I have doctor's appointments at 10 o'clock on Thursdays,
12: right,
13: and I can't make it. I'm like, right. This is silly.
12: So you can coordinate with them as far as, you know, paying for the tickets and getting the tickets.
13: And I've been doing that since last year. I started doing it during Miss Sun City Center, and it worked beautifully. And somebody said to me, but that makes your job even harder. And I said, yeah, but at least I'm in control of it.
12: Yes. So let's go on and talk about what's next after the World of Dance.
13: After that, we are having our holiday whodunit. We did this 2 years ago. We did not do it last year. But this one is going to be different than our normal ones. Now, these are murder mystery dinners. So normally you come in, you get a salad, you get an entree, you get a dessert. This is going to be a cocktail party.
12: Ah, ooh. So it's not this is from 5 to 8. It's not a dinner. It's just a cocktail party.
13: And it's a play.
12: Oh, okay.
13: So the play will be taking place, you know, we'll have people go back to their seats, and the play, which stars most of the people from the thespian troupe, the play takes place, and then at the end of each scene, everybody can get up, and my plan is to have different types of appetizers from around the world, some Mexican, some Chinese, some Italian. So you have different stations that you can go to. I think it should be a lot of fun.
12: But you say a cocktail party. Does that mean there's cocktails, alcohol?
13: Mocktails.
12: Mocktails. Okay. Because I know there are certain rules that the C has to follow about providing alcohol.
13: We cannot sell alcohol
12: on our campus.
13: But and I did this with Miss Sun City Center,
12: so
13: where we did mocktails.
12: It's a mocktail party.
13: It's a mocktail party, yes.
12: Okay. So that's on Friday, the 11th
13: that's
12: of
13: Friday,
12: December?
13: The 11th of September, I mean, of December. From 5 to 8. And these are a lot of fun. What I've discovered, we've done 3 or 4 of them now. And I've got a lot of repeat customers. I think it's fun.
12: Okay. Then we move into the 2027.
13: Yes, we do. This is another new event. I got approached about a classic car show. And this is also on Sunday at Community Hall. So the cars, we have permission to park the cars in the parking lot, a portion of the parking lot. Obviously, we need to leave some open. And we also have the entire inside. We'll be serving food. We'll have vendors and sponsors from the community doing anybody having anything to do with cars, antique cars.
12: And this is also exotic golf carts.
13: And exotic golf carts.
14: Oh, yeah, cool. We have some. We got a guy driving around here in a 57 Chevy golf cart.
13: Yes.
14: And that is so cool.
13: It is so cool. And then, you know, also that will allow all the golf cart people to come in. And so we'll have an area where they can, you know, give you things, give you coupons, and you can visit and chat with them. And you can get some lunch. And then I'm also going to have a DJ just doing some background music.
12: Oh, okay. Mm-hmm.
13: It should be fun.
14: Yeah, that sounds like fun.
12: And that's free admission.
13: That's free admission.
12: So you can come to that.
14: Of course, if you want food, you're going to have to pony up
13: for
14: that.
13: Food is always, we always have food available, but it's you have to pay for it.
12: Yeah, I mean, what kind of food are you talking about? Hot dogs?
14: Fair food.
12: Fair food?
13: Okay. We do hot dogs. We do taquitos. I'm going to splash around with some sandwiches on some stuff.
12: And you can always get drinks, you know.
13: We have drinks and we have
12: water.
13: Chips and yeah. Nachos. That's a big hit. Nachos. And chili dogs, of course.
12: And then moving on, that's on January 10th.
13: Correct. Sunday, January 10th. And that the cars will be parking in the morning. It will not be open to the public until 11. And it's 11 to 3. And then, you know, we're going to have the prizes and everything for the cars. It's going to be fun.
12: Nice. What if somebody wants to enter a car in the show?
13: I've already worked on the registration. I looked up a whole bunch of stuff and came up with that. So we'll be sending out requests of people if they would like to be involved and enter, because we have a lot of antique cars and classic cars. We're doing classic cars, not just antique. And then, of course, these golf carts. My best friend has one of those retro golf carts, and she looked at me. I told her about it, and her face exploded. She says, "I can enter." Yes.
12: Going to convince the people that have those exotic golf carts that they need to enter the golf cart parade.
13: Yes.
14: For Christmas, yeah. Christmas.
13: Well, she always is in the golf cart parade. She won last year, one of them.
12: But if somebody, let's say somebody is that you don't contact wants to enter that, they can just email you at nmccall@suncitycenter.org and, you know, ask you about it.
13: Mm-hmm. Then our next event, this will be the third time we have Battle of the Bands. We're working on that. We're trying to get some different bands so that it's a little newer. But it's a lot of fun. People love to dance. And they all come out and dance all night long. And
12: I'm assuming it's probably local bands?
13: Local bands.
14: Yeah, like Blue Water. I like the Blue Water Band, I believe.
13: Yes. Yeah. Timepiece.
14: Yeah.
13: And
14: well, it's all right. You'll have an update, I'm sure.
13: Yes. I'm not sure. We're just starting to function. This is next year.
14: Yeah.
12: And then still coordinating everything.
13: Yeah. And then on, that's on Friday, the 15th of January. Should be a lot of fun. Lots of dancing. Then we are going to reprise the Classical Connections concert, which we had last year.
12: What is Classical Connections?
13: Well, we have a concert pianist living here, and he played in Sun City Center and Miss Sun City Center. He's going to play again. The cocktail hour, he played the piano on stage. He is magnificent. And of course, I asked him, "What would you consider doing a private concert?" Because that's what I do. And and he was like, "Yes, I'd love to. And I'd like to invite some of my friends." So he had a flautist. Unfortunately, he had to have last-minute surgery and was unable to make it. We had a violinist who was amazing. Now, these are all professionals that play all over the world. And they are amazing. Everybody that was there was just sitting there with their mouths open going, "Wow." So, you know, Hogg plays some, And the other fellow plays. I don't know who he's inviting this time, but he'll probably invite two other classical musicians.
12: And they play classical music?
13: Classical music. It's lovely. Lovely. And then, of course, we get to the big event, which I'm going to leave it off at. Oh, no.
14: Let's go ahead and
13: Senior Idol.
14: Yeah.
12: Senior Idol.
13: Senior Idol has, I've done them twice. This will be the third, but they've always been at Rollins Theaters, which I was too afraid to have them at Community Hall because they're kind of smaller, more intimate. But we're going to give it a shot with Community Hall. And people have really liked this show. I get lots of people coming back to
12: I know that too. We have a lot of talent in this community.
14: You mentioned that.
12: Yes. I mean, talk to people and you find out that's what you did for a living or that's, you know, that's your passion. You know, you look around and you see all these gray-haired, white-haired old people and you think, well, what could they ever do? Well, you'd be surprised.
13: You would absolutely be surprised. One of the people who entered was Phil Dunn, and he's going to be at the variety show as well. He has played with the Beach Boys and all these different huge bands from, like, you know, the 60s. It just blows your mind when he tells you all like these people that he's played with. Mm-hmm. And he's
12: hidden
13: amazing.
12: Talents.
13: And he's amazing. And then the guy who won it, he sings with a church choir, and he plays the guitar, and he plays the piano, and he won. I mean, he wowed everybody. And he's going to be appearing at Miss Sun City Center.
12: Yeah.
13: So Senior Idol is Friday, the 26th of March from 6 to 8 in Community Hall.
12: And that little bit further on, you as you get closer to the beginning of the year, then you'll be putting out calls for people to be in the show.
13: Well, that's I'm kind of way ahead of myself here because I want to get to the next one.
12: Yes.
14: You're excited about this next one.
13: I'm very excited about
14: Tell everybody what it is.
13: Last year, after 18 years, we brought back Ms. Senior Sun City Center, and the event was huge. It sold out. We had vendors. We had a wonderful silent auction. It's a mocktail party. That was our first mocktail party. And then it had appetizers, but heavy appetizers. We had meatballs and sausages and things like that, as well as Publix trays and things like that. It was a big event and everyone loved it. And we had two bars set up and we had all the mixers and people just came and got what they needed and poured in and everybody was having a blast with it. And then the show started. Well, first of all, we had Haig playing the piano and people were just like standing there watching him. He was just so amazing. And then when the show started, I asked a friend of mine who is a professional MC, Kathy Unruh, to be the MC so that we had a quality MC. And I've asked her if she wants to come back. And she said, oh, yeah, that was a lot of fun. Anyway, and then the show started and the ladies, there was 10 ladies that were in it. And, you know, we'd been doing rehearsals. And I was the night before going, oh, no. And they got up on stage and blew everybody away.
12: Yeah, we weren't able to attend last year because we had previous engagements. But I'm going to try and get there this year.
13: Yeah, definitely, definitely. This year's going to be different. This year's going to be different because Joanne Kerr won our Miss Senior Sun City Center. And you've probably seen her at many events.
12: Yes,
13: she's been everywhere. She's just done this phenomenal job. She'll be at the variety show as well. And she was upset because they canceled the Miss Senior Florida this year because the person who was going to do it didn't do it.
12: Oh.
13: And backed out at the last minute. So Joanne and I contacted Denise, and I'm afraid I don't have her last name here. She and her husband run the Ms. Senior America. Ms. Senior America takes place in October, which is when we were having our event. And I said to her, well, what if somebody wanted to have it at our location? Because many years ago, like 19 years ago now, when we were doing the Ms. Sun City Center, it was also the Miss Florida pageant. And she said, oh, would you consider doing it? You can't do it this year because it has to be in the spring. Would you consider doing it in 27? And I said, yes, I certainly would. And I said, let me send you some of the materials, you know, the brochure, the program, the video of the talents. Let me send you some information. And I did. And then when I talked to her the next time, she says, wow. I'm sorry, I'm going to pat myself on. She says, you know what you're doing.
12: I said, yeah, I've heard nothing but glowing reviews of the pageant.
13: I was like, not really. I've never done anything like this before in my life, but you know, we pulled it off. Anyway, so we have been appointed to do the Miss Senior Florida 27, and it will be done the same day as the Miss Senior Sun City Center. So we will have the Miss Senior Sun City Center in the beginning, then we'll have an intermission. Oh, and Joanne Kerr will crown the new Miss Sun City Center.
12: And then participate
13: in the... And then she will be participating in the Miss Senior Florida, and who knows?
12: So that would be all the other Miss Senior communities.
13: Yes.
12: Will be coming to the... Will be our community here to participate in the Miss Senior Florida pageant.
13: And
12: so I don't know how many they have, but...
13: I don't know. I mean, they didn't seem to have a lot the last time, but we're going to be working to get some more and to get us... I mean, we can't handle everybody, but I think we can do that. And it's also because they're coming in from out of town, it's a 5-day event. So we are working on things for the ladies to do, obviously touring our area and our wonderful facilities.
12: Move here.
13: Exactly. That's what Ron said. I'm getting a local band. We're going to have a dance one night. We're going to have a pool party. We're going to have all sorts of different things. And obviously in between these things are rehearsals. I'm going to reach out to the hotels and all the restaurants in town and send all the beauty parlors and the nail places, because obviously they may need to get those things done.
12: Well, also the unit sponsors.
13: And that's exactly it. I'm going to get them to do sponsorships. And then, of course, they can come and be at the event at their sponsorship tables.
12: Yes.
13: So I think we're going to make a lot more money this year.
12: And also, this is a big deal for our community.
13: It's huge.
12: That gives you statewide.
13: And last year, because Lois Kendall at the Observer wrote about Miss Sun City Center, Fox TV came down and filmed the whole thing.
12: And I'm pretty sure if we're doing Miss Senior Florida, they will be here again.
13: I have her name.
12: Yes.
13: I'm just kind of waiting. I actually have a meeting with my committee. And, you know, I've been over the summer creating, you know, sponsorship forms and all these. And I want to get more opinions.
14: Well, while the two of you were sitting there talking about this, the wheels were turning in my little brain. And Lisa, you remember when the radio station got started, we used to do a program called Someone You Should Know?
12: Yeah.
14: I think we may resurrect that as a segment of About the Town, because there's only so many businesses and things like that that we can go to, but there's a lot of people whose stories that we might want to tell. And so that will be a perfect one to get Joanne in for at some point. And
15: she's really good.
14: Yeah. And so thank you for that idea. I think we will resurrect that as part of About the Town. So
13: that would be lovely.
14: I think
13: and
14: we'll
13: you can
14: do that.
13: Have it in January, February, March.
14: Yeah, we'll figure that out. But it was just, I'm sitting here listening to that and I'm thinking people ought to hear from her.
13: Yes.
14: So we're going to make that happen.
13: She's a very good spokeswoman as well.
14: We're going to make that happen. And then there's one left on
12: your
14: the page.
12: List for
14: another
12: this.
14: Murder mystery dinner it's theater.
13: I haven't even decided what that's going to be yet.
12: Yeah.
14: Well, you know what?
12: It's on the schedule. You just have to, the details are not there yet.
13: The Miss Sun City Center is going to be on Saturday, April 17th from 5 to 9 in Community Hall.
12: And the reason it's 4 hours is because it's actually two pageants.
13: It's two pageants. But we did have a dance number in the one last year. We're not doing that again because it was too much work and it took up so much time, although it was lovely. So we're going to shorten the program just a little tiny bit.
14: Sounds good.
12: And the Mystery Dinner Theater is on Saturday, May 22nd.
14: But that's way down the line.
12: That's way down the line. But, you know, put it on your calendar. And as you get more details.
14: Save the date, is it?
12: Save the date.
14: There you go.
13: Yeah.
14: There you go.
13: We've got them all listed on the website under, if you go to
14: SunCityCenter.org.
13: SunCityCenter.org. You go to the activities page, I think it is. And then there's a fundraising sub thing there, and all of them are listed there.
14: Okay.
13: And then if you get the emails blasts, I have an email blast that goes out every Monday.
12: Cool.
13: With updates on what we're doing and when things are going to be for sale.
14: Well, that sounds good. So we've been here today with Nancy McConnell, who is the chairperson of the fundraising committee to help us offset the cost of building our new buildings. It's not a whole lot, but you know, every little bit helps, and it gives our community more to do. And Nancy, I cannot thank you enough for stopping by today to do that.
13: Thank you for having me.
14: I really appreciate it. Everybody from the community association has always been nice to us and always been cooperative. And you are, you know, you're one of those, and I really appreciate it, as does Lisa. So all of that said, Lisa and I will catch you next week as we take you on another walk about the town.
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2: 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The current temperature is 86 degrees here at Sun Radio.

the small talks that we had? They're all priceless. So whenever you feel like you're all alone, think again. We're here for you.

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1: For now, with a mistrial. I'm Daria Albinger, Fox News. A status hearing will be held later this month, and that could determine if Lindsay Clancy will be tried again for the murders of her three young children. Fox's Kristen Goodwin has more.
2: Plymouth County District Attorney Timothy Cruz says Lindsay Clancy's case isn't about health care.
3: Children were murdered, and it's our job to seek justice.
2: Noting he'll decide whether to retry the case, defense attorney Kevin Reddington.
4: I don't know if we will ever be able to get jurors that aren't aware of this case anywhere.
2: A judge declaring a mistrial Friday after jurors were unable to reach a verdict. Prosecutors argued Clancy intentionally killed her three young children in 2023. The 36-year-old admits to strangling them, but pleaded not guilty to murder charges with the defense, maintaining she shouldn't be held criminally liable because she had postpartum psychosis. Kristen Goodwin, Fox News.
1: CENTCOM announcing U.S. troops struck multiple Islamic Revolutionary Guard core sites this week, including air defense sites.
5: They say the strikes follow recent attempted attacks by Iran against commercial shipping in the Strait of Hormuz and military service members. This as the U.S. Navy continues to enforce the U.S. blockade against Iran. U.S. Central Command says as of Wednesday, U.S. forces have redirected 86 commercial vessels, disabled three, and boarded two to ensure compliance. It's unclear when this military conflict will end. Meantime, inflation remains a concern for voters as the conflict with Iran pushes diesel prices to a record high.
1: Fox's Christina Coleman. A federal judge has extended her block on the Postal Service's new requirements for mail-in voting. States prepare to begin sending mail ballots to voters for the November midterm elections. The ruling says that the Postal Service has likely exceeded its authority by not asking Congress. America's listening to Fox News.

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0: Welcome to Veterans Corner Radio, a show dedicated to providing information to all those who have served our country's military and to their families. Now, here is your host, combat veteran and educator, retired United States Air Force Lieutenant Colonel Joe Mulberger.
1: Ladies and gentlemen, welcome to today's show. I'm your host, Joe Mulberger, and you're listening to Veterans Corner Radio. Well, today it's no surprise when you hear the name, but we have a true badass that we're going to be having an interview with today. We have retired United States Army First Sergeant Jay Collins with us. Sir, welcome to today's show. You have extended well beyond your time in service. You are now the Lieutenant Governor of the state of Florida. Sir, welcome to the show.
2: It's good to be on, Joe. Thanks for having me, brother.
1: It's an absolute pleasure. Typically, we go through, so where are you from and that kind of thing. So you're not a native Floridian. Where are you originally from?
2: I grew up on a farm in northeastern Montana, actually. Born to a 16-year-old kid, adopted by my grandparents, and our family lost our farm. It's like a great country song.
1: And you were born what year?
2: 1976.
1: The year of our nation's bicentennial.
2: Yes, sir.
1: And here we are in the semi-quincentennial, and you've come quite a distance in that time. Tell us what it was like growing up. Did you play certain sports? Did you get involved in any youth activities that sort of steered you in the direction you're in today?
2: Well, absolutely. Yeah, you know, it's a small town. We had less than 1,000 people in our town, so everybody did everything, and everybody knew everybody's business. And it's both good and bad, right? Growing up there, you know, it was tough. We lost our farm. We didn't have a whole lot of money, didn't have a whole lot of opportunity. My family was kind of on and off food stamps. Or welfare from time to time, or commodity cheese, if you know what I mean. It's good cheese, good sandwiches. And it's not where you come from. It's what you do with where you come from in this nation. But yeah, growing up, man, I played football primarily. I ran track. I played basketball for a few years. Went off to college for a couple years, played football. Got dinged up a little bit, wrecked my knee, and joined the Army. And that's where everything really got interesting. But you know, sports and learning competition to win and lose, to get up or stay down, you know, it's a choice. Those are lessons that matter and something to carry with me.
1: What year did you join the Army?
2: 1996.
1: And then eventually you become a Green Beret. Was it the sort of thing that you did right out of the blocks? Like you went to basic and you were like, I'm going to be a Green Beret? Or was there some other things that you did between basic and getting to that Green Beret?
2: Look, I had no exposure. I was in the National Guard in Montana. Got kicked out when I wrecked my knee, medically discharged. The National Guard booted me out. And then I came in active duty as an intel guy. They gave me three choices. They said, you can be a med tech, you can be an intel guy, or you can be an admin guy because your knee is not great. I was like, well, that kind of isn't what I want to do. Intel, right? It's like James Bond. I was not James Bond. As a point of note. And maybe I should have listened to the recruiter a little bit closer, but that's all right, man. You know, it taught me a lot of things, strategy, communication, and it showed me great leaders and some really bad ones. You learn from both and you pack it away. It might not have been what I wanted to do, but man, am I glad I did it. It sure as heck prepared me for what was to come.
1: So you're in what career field that eventually leads you to go, I'm going to jump and become a Green Beret?
2: So I was an Intel analyst, 96 Bravo at the time. And, honestly, I got married. Layla, my wife now, and I went to BNOC in Fort Huachuca, Arizona. We ran off to Vegas after 2 months of dating, which is not normal for us, right? We've been married for 25 years, 26 years, September 1st. And, they sent us to Fort Bragg. And at Fort Bragg, I'd never really had much exposure to Green Berets or special operations at all in my life. You know, growing up, none. My dad was a World War II veteran, but he died when I was in high school. And, you know, I didn't know what I didn't know. So I got to Fort Bragg, home of all things airborne and special operations, and I got deployed to the Joint Interagency Task Force and worked with CENTCOM, and I saw Green Berets working with the agency, working with our tiered elements. And I was like, I don't know what those dudes are. I'm going to do that. So I came back. I was the first intel guy to be paroled to go to selection. And, yeah, it was wild. Before that, they were telling us, we were too short. It was a shortage MOS. You couldn't go. You could go to selection, but not go to the Q course. And, they said, yeah, it's a demand. It's a need. I went in the first class and, the rest is history. All I knew is they were out there doing God's work on that ragged edge of freedom. And if they could do it, I could do it. I didn't know what I had to do to get there, but I would rather die trying than not try it.
1: Now, the Jihad, if that's a fairly interesting organization, what is it that gives you the spark? Where were you when it gave you the spark of, I want to cross over and be one of these Green Berets?
2: Honestly, I was having conversations with operators who were coming back from the box, and they were talking about what they were planning, what they were doing, what their experiences were, and telling me about selection and the Q course and all the things they had done. I had no clue, and they had me hooked on day one, and literally had no idea what to expect from SFAS. I showed up, didn't have the right boots. Didn't know the right techniques. I just would rather have died trying than to fail. I didn't care what they did. I was going to become a Green Beret. So that was the bug, man. Conversations with people doing hard things.
1: Lead us through the selection process and then your experiences at the Q course.
2: Well, SFAX, it's a few weeks. It is not designed to be a pleasurable event, but it pushes you mentally, emotionally. It pushes you with stress. And you got to choose to work together, and you got to choose to give your all in things you've never experienced before. And you can't let fear overcome, right? So what I loved about it is you could see people who could solve problems. You could see people who had the physicality, but you could also see the people who didn't have a capability in all of those areas. And they kind of got pushed to the side. They missed windows. I was in the famous ice storm class, where they actually were pulling people out. Trees were freezing, falling on people, and the frozen chosen, if you will. We, it was wild. Got picked up. I actually ended up rescuing a kid and dragging him back to the talk in SFAS. I found him out walking around the wood lines, eyeballs pinpoint, lips blue, rucksack. I found away from him, and then I went back all my points. It was kind of a precursor to the rest of my life as I look back. I got picked up to be an 18 Delta, which was not my first choice.
1: Now, what's an 18 Delta?
2: Special Forces Medic.
1: Okay.
2: Yeah, I wanted to be a Bravo, a Charlie, an Echo, anything that got me to the teams faster. Because I had been in the Army a minute. I was old.
1: Folks out that are listening, and they don't understand what those breakouts are. What is a Bravo?
2: So a Bravo is a weapons guy. A Charlie is an engineer. An Echo is your communicator. And they all have hard courses, but they're much shorter than the Special Forces Medic or 18 Delta. The Medic can last 3 years with language school and everything. Those MOSs were generally to a team in a year. And because I was a little older than the average guy coming into SF, I was already in E6, was getting me into my window for E7. I had a small window at team time. And I went through the Q course. I ended up being in leadership and winning the leadership award in the Q course, which was something that was pretty meaningful because there's incredible guys to your left and right, no matter where you go. And I went to 7th Special Forces Group. But I'll tell you what, the Q course pushed you. You saw incredible people, and you built relationships that would pop up around the globe. People you hadn't seen in a decade, and you just pick it up where you left off. And all out there doing God's work for 20 years in the war on terror. Unfortunately, you lose a lot of friends, people you haven't seen all the time, and becomes a grim reality, but it's also the motivation. My one of my best friends in the Q course was actually the first responsibility I had. I had to go to Arlington and help bury him. And he had been struggling with infertility, much like my wife and I. He was in a dual military family. And my very first job was to fly up there because he had come back, gotten his wife pregnant with IVF, flew back to Afghanistan for the last month, and ended up giving his last full measure of devotion. And I had to be there, and I wanted to be there. But I'll tell you, man, the grim reality and the price and the risk, you know it even more so when you got to hand that flag and you got to sit there and give a hug to someone you know as a friend and a family member and knowing that there's nothing you can do to fix it. So when I got to a team, I was already senior, and I became a senior medic right away. I didn't have anybody to learn under. I was it. And had an opportunity to take over leadership of a team after a couple years, which is unheard of. And had that opportunity in combat. It's pretty neat.
1: You had a moment that you were talking about having rescued a fella.
2: Mm-hmm.
1: You're a recipient of the Soldier's Medal. Is that the situation when you got the Soldier's Medal?
2: No, it isn't, actually.
1: Tell us about that story.
2: The Soldier's Medal?
1: Yes, please.
2: So I had been in SF for a while. I had gone through my team in time in seventh group. I had gone to the education, SWIC, to go be an instructor. You have to go pay your time there, right? And then I got picked up to go to a special missions unit. And those places are pretty special. Everybody is moving a million miles an hour. They're dedicated to the top 1% of the 1% of the 1%, and everything you can do wrong is a fireable offense. So it's a little bit stressful, but because of that stress, you have incredible capabilities. I was driving back out, just getting ready to go on a trip the next day, and I just wanted to go recheck my gear for probably the thousandth time, right? Just to make sure that I wasn't remiss. And I saw smoke out in the woodline, and kind of odd. Straight road, drove up on it, a car had gone off the road, hit a tree, smoke was billowing underneath it. As I got out of my car, it started to catch on fire. So flames are engulfing this thing. And I get up to the window expecting the person to be dead, and she wasn't dead. So I had to figure out how to get in. The roof was collapsed. The front end was collapsed. The doors were locked. I finally got in the passenger's door by ripping the window open because she had left it cracked, just a hair. I got in, opened the door, ripped the center console out, and was able to get her seatbelt free as well. Drug her out of the car. But while I'm doing this, my feet, they're getting hit by flames. My shoes caught on fire. It was a weird thing. These little old men from a neighborhood, I don't know, half, quarter mile in behind it, saw the smoke, the flames, and saw me in the car and were throwing dirt on my feet. It was just bizarre to look back and see these guys trying to help me. And got her out of the car, waited her out, got her stable, and I went to my car because I had my entire medical kit right there. So I had a litter, I had oxygen, I had a heart monitor, I had the SpO2 system. So I had her rigged up, covered with a blanket, a space blanket, active warming to keep her stable. And then the ambulance showed up. And they had no clue what was going on. They were like, oh my God, who are you? Why are you here? And what did you do? And it was pretty wild. But it turns out she had a head injury. So she had signs and symptoms of a very severe head injury, and they were not prepared to manage that. So I actually had the opportunity, because I was a paramedic, to ride with them because I had a higher echelon of care, and had to ride with the ambulance back to the hospital. And got her there, got her stable, and then I had to find a ride home. Then I had to go to work. But yeah, so, that's right.
1: For those that are listening, the Soldier's Medal is a life-saving medal. It has nothing to do with combat. It's a standalone medal. Did this happen before or after you were actually in combat yourself?
2: That was after I've been in combat, but before I lost my leg. And, you know, it's the highest medal in peacetime or non-combat operations, and there's two levels. There's one at the Silver Star level and one at the Distinguished Service Cross level. I actually got the DSC level, and I get extra retirement because of it, which is kind of cool. And you know what I love about that unit that I was at on Fort Bragg? It was just another day at the park, man. You get a high five, and you get back to work. They expect people to lead and make a difference.
1: But this explains who you are and what your character is, whether in combat or not. And now let's talk about some of this. Those things you've gone through in combat, you're a Bronze Star Medal recipient. Some folks have a Bronze Star with Valor or the V device. Are you one of those folks?
2: No, I'll tell you what, man. When I was going through combat, I didn't really put a lot of that stuff in. And that was at a time when as a guy in charge, you didn't worry about yourself and you took care of the people around you. And that's the expectation. So put in a lot of my guys. Got them what they needed, and my benefit, my reward, my award was bringing them home safe. And a couple Purple Hearts, you know, I should have ducked medal, and it happens.
1: Well, we'll come back to that. You are also a Legion of Merit recipient. Was that your retirement decoration presented to you?
2: It was.
1: Now let's go and talk about these Purple Hearts. How many Purple Hearts are you a recipient of?
2: Got two.
1: Two. So if you could, tell us about the first moment in time. And again, I'm very familiar with those who are members of the Order of the Purple Heart, and they'll tell you, yeah, I just wasn't keen enough to get out of the steel that day. And my story is I missed it by 1 inch. It was an RPG that went right past my ear. So I missed it. You're one of those folks that you're on the inside of that. Tell us about that first one. And then if you would tell us about that second one, I think that second one's even more significant.
2: Well, the first one, it was very kinetic back in 06, 07, 08 in Afghanistan. It was just go, go, go. Movement to contact. We had like a 95% troops in contact rate. It was pretty wild. And, you know, we were on a movement to, jokingly, what we called a movement to ambush, a presence patrol. Meaning we would drive through and then they would ambush us and we would have to fight our way through the ambush. You know, it gets old, right? Eventually the paradigm shifted and we could go a little bit more offensive, which was good. But, I was on the back gun of the back truck and when they started the ambush, it was pretty unique. Historically, you'd had a lot of what I would call spray and pray. But one thing really got my attention here. They were moving, and you could see coordinated fire. You could see one side chirping and barking for the other so they could get movement. And the truth is, my suspicion is that we probably trained these guys at some point, somewhere, somehow, or they had doctrine from us because they were much more competent than the average people. There was concentrated fire. Rounds were popping where they didn't normally pop in repetition. And in a gunfight that ebbs and flows, it gets fast, it gets slow, it gets loud. And reflexively, when you hit a low point, what do? You cut the feed on your gun, you pull the can, drop it, pop it, put a new one in and get ready. And once I got everything stable, then I realized that the stuff that I thought I had been slipping in wasn't rippet, which is my worst case scenario. It wasn't water. It wasn't fuel. It was blood. I didn't even realize I'd been hit. To be honest with you, my pulse rate was probably 180. You know, I was hyper-focused on the people who were popping off about 100 feet from me that I had to, you know, I had to deal with. And one of those guys had been popping rounds that had been hitting off a truck and between the legs and all number of things. And it looks like a round hit the ricocheted off the swing arm and came up inside my arm. Now, I was doing one of the things you're not supposed to do, which is put your arm on the feed tray. Probably saved my life. Because if I don't do that, the round would have probably hit me just below my eye. And I think just thank God for bad habits. But I lost about a liter of blood, put a tourniquet on, stopped it, and then what happens, man? Everything breaks loose. So you've got gunfire popping, you're returning fire. We got through that, eventually dismounted. I was able to change this from a tourniquet to a pressure dressing with a junior medic, and I stayed in the fight. Now, eventually, my arm was completely numb, and I will tell you, getting shot, eventually, that hurt. The tourniquet pain, though, that was very real. The ischemic pain, when the nerves were stopping the firing and dying, and it was just a thing, man. And I also had a dumb hand, so I was literally using my arm, holding it at the shoulder, firing, going through, doing the things we had to do. And once we had everything stable, I got in the truck again, but got off the gun, let someone else jump on, and went back to the firebase. Multiple people had been injured, so I'm the senior medic. What's my job? Put a Band-Aid on this, I'll be fine, and I'll get to myself last. I treated those people, we put them on a bird, I waved off exfil, and yeah, that's the responsibility. And I thought it'd be a bird the next day, there wasn't. The passes in Afghanistan in April are very volatile. And snow came in, and there was no bird, and they couldn't get me. And I developed compartment syndrome in my arm. Pulselessness, pain, pallor. It just starts building up. So we did something that I never thought I'd have to do, which was do surgery on my arm in the firebase. And saved my arm. I do have 10 fingers, but I have 5 toes. And it turned out all right. Ended up with like 4 more surgeries after that. Was back on the firebase 30 days later and back in the fight.
1: So that first, I shouldn't have said the one was more significant than the other. They're standalone significant in their own right. Your second one, you lose a leg. Tell us about how that transpired.
2: I didn't lose the leg in that. That's what's interesting.
1: Second one?
2: Yeah, it led to the loss of my leg, but it took a long time. I'll tell you how. You know, we were there when they were trying to overrun fire bases. That was the new hotness for the Taliban at the time, right? Bring in foreign fighters, dump a bunch of money in, and try to overrun a fire base. The base we were at was very remote. It was in low ground. I mean, like why would you pick a base that's surrounded by mountains and butts up against a city? But that's where we lived, right? So literally, we were shooting people who were trying to climb our walls. We were dropping 1,000-pound bombs just outside our walls, and it was pretty chaotic. And I got hit by a splash on a mortar. I fell down and just bounced down a flight of steps. I had no idea how much overpressure or anything I'd eaten. You know, it's probably about 12 feet away. Hit the corner of a building, and I ate a lot of that blast pressure with the lower half of my body. Now, when I hit the ground, you're kind of like doing the turtle thing where you lay there and like, okay, you're checking it out. Everything seems to be attached and working and whatever. You clean the dirt off, the rocks off, you get up and you get back on the roof and fight. And I had a lot of little pinholes and pricks and whatever, you know, not a big deal. What I didn't know and what I come to find out later is I'd also broken some bones in my upper back and ground them down by landing like that. Up in my T-spine, I'd blown out most of my lower back, like L2, L3, L4, L5. Apparently my legs must have put pressure on them, on those discs when they came over. And the pressure likely is what caused the collapse in my inner ear. I had an extra hole in there that caused like a vertigo-like situation. So when they would test your hearing by blowing air in there, it would cut through the inner ear and all that fluid would spin. I had no idea until that test how bad that was. So imagine getting up, you're fighting. Yeah, you got a headache. Things don't feel right, but you're fighting for your life. And those are your people, so you fight for it. I finished the trip. I didn't get medevaced. Got put on orders to go to SWCC to go be an instructor because I had multiple tours downrange at this point. And I was a senior guy, and I had team sergeant time at this point. So, you know, you get there, and I started having weird issues with my back and my leg. I'd be running forward, and my leg would go left when the rest of me is not going left. I don't think anything of it. As a team guy, as an operator, what do you think? I looked at me, I'm like, crap, I'm lazy, I'm not doing something right. Tape it up, work harder, do more. And I pushed and pushed and pushed. Eventually, it got really bad. And I went to selection a couple times for that special unit I was telling you about.
3: Yeah.
2: And I would be walking up a hill and my foot would catch or not work right. And I'd roll down the mountain. I'd get up, mad at myself because it's just weakness, right? Get up and do it again. And I got dropped the first time, came back, did it again, and got brought into the organization to be a medic, a special forces medic there, which is pretty unique, and loved my time there. You know, still a Green Beret doing that stuff. But when I showed up there, our physical therapist actually figured something out that I had no clue. I had been ignoring this, taping my leg, just focused on the opportunities at hand. And she said, what's wrong with your leg? I had no reflexes below the knee. I had lost about 3 to 4 inches of muscle mass in my calf, my hamstring, my leg. And the reason that was happening is because the nerves weren't firing properly. And it was all from overpressure, all from ischemic issues, and all from nerve damage from my back. And got flown to Walter Reed for spinal surgery to go put some bubble gum and duct tape in there. And we got an initial bump on that in terms of capability. So I went to a very unique course called OTC, and very, very demanding is the way I would put it.
3: Wow. So, and Jay, ultimately you lose the leg. And
2: I did, well, let me, this is interesting.
3: Okay.
2: It actually failed climbing a 5-story building at night because my leg stopped working. And that's actually where this thing became a step closer to amputation. I tried to fight it, and eventually in 2013, they said, look, you're done. They connected me to the Mayo Clinic, and the Mayo Clinic actually figured out what was going on, amputated my leg January of 14. I requalified as a Green Beret about a year later.
3: Sheesh, that is significant. Now, you got into politics. You retired in 2018 after 23 years of service. Thank you very much for giving all that you've given to our country. And now you're in politics. You're just, this interview will take place, will air forever and ever, but this is taking place at the end of July of 2026. Next month is your one-year anniversary as Lieutenant Governor of the state of Florida. You're running for the governorship now. And besides, we all know you're a badass. Besides being the badass you are, what will you take and bring to the position of governor of Florida?
2: Well, I think my background is unique. The American dream is alive and well in Florida, but look at where I came from. I'm a poor kid from the middle of nowhere, a map dot town from a broken home and a broken family. And through blood, sweat, and tears, I was able to use the military to work through that to make myself into something better. And in this nation, in this state, somebody like me can be the 21st Lieutenant Governor and run to be the next governor. That itself is unique and worth fighting for. In my time in the Senate, I passed 55 bills in 3 years, from constitutional carry to banning China from buying land to codifying prayer in sports, ensuring we taught the truth in socialism and communism, tough on crime bills, bills focused on deregulation, and bills focused on making sure that we can live the American dream free and clear of the government wherever possible. My life story is an American story. It's one shared by many. We are done with career politicians. It's time for leaders. Every single time our nation has hit the skids, or we've hit a point where we need something, it's never the politicians, it's never the bureaucrats. It is the working class and the warriors that come to the rescue. It's no different now. It's our time. We can't fail. We sign an oath to defend and protect our people and our way of life. I take that very serious. And I'm not going to fail our families, our communities, or this great nation.
3: 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And certainly, Jay Collins, you, sir, have well exceeded the value of gold and diamonds and anything that would be material. And we thank you very much for your service. We thank you very much for your continued service as Lieutenant Governor. We wish you all the very best as you're heading towards the governorship of the state of Florida. And what an amazing person you are. Thank you so much for your time today.
2: Joe, it's been enjoyable. 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
2: The current temperature is 88 degrees here at Sun Radio, your home for easy, relaxing favorites.

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1: For now, with a mistrial. I'm Daria Albinger, Fox News. A status hearing will be held later this month, and that could determine if Lindsay Clancy will be tried again for the murders of her three young children. Fox's Kristen Goodwin has more.
2: Plymouth County District Attorney Timothy Cruz says Lindsay Clancy's case isn't about health care.
3: Children were murdered, and it's our job to seek justice.
2: Noting he'll decide whether to retry the case, defense attorney Kevin Reddington.
4: I don't know if we will ever be able to get jurors that aren't aware of this case anywhere.
2: A judge declaring a mistrial Friday after jurors were unable to reach a verdict. Prosecutors argued Clancy intentionally killed her three young children in 2023. The 36-year-old admits to strangling them, but pleaded not guilty to murder charges with the defense, maintaining she shouldn't be held criminally liable because she had postpartum psychosis. Kristen Goodwin, Fox News.
1: CENTCOM announcing U.S. troops struck multiple Islamic Revolutionary Guard Corps sites this week, including air defense sites.
5: They say the strikes follow recent attempted attacks by Iran against commercial shipping in the Strait of Hormuz and military service members. This as the U.S. Navy continues to enforce the U.S. blockade against Iran. U.S. Central Command says as of Wednesday, U.S. forces have redirected 86 commercial vessels, disabled three, and boarded two to ensure compliance. It's unclear when this military conflict will end. Meantime, inflation remains a concern for voters as the conflict with Iran pushes diesel prices to a record high.
1: Fox's Christina Coleman. A federal judge has extended her block on the Postal Service's new requirements for mail-in voting. States prepare to begin sending mail ballots to voters for the November midterm elections. The ruling says that the Postal Service has likely exceeded its authority by not asking Congress. 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
11: 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And we want to give thanks and appreciation to Sheriff Chronister. I'm your co-host, Kim Droege, together with Master Deputy Jeff Mary from the Hillsborough County Sheriff's Office and our subject matter expert. So, hello, Jeff.
12: Hello, Kim.
11: Together, Jeff and I are going to host a series of shows highlighting the six most prevalent scams that are operating today. And our goal in talking about these scams is to help, number one, understand what the scam is, understand how it works, understand how they set the hook and reel in, and more importantly, to help you, your loved ones, your friends, your family, anyone that you might suspect is being scammed, give you the advice and the help that you need to get the scam to stop so that you are not losing all of your hard-earned dollars that you have worked your entire life for. This show is going to be devoted to the romance friendship scam. So, Jeff, yes, tell us, what is this scam?
13: This is typically where someone will socially engineer or they'll impersonate or fake someone and they'll befriend you. They'll say that they want to date you or that they want to be a friend with you or a companion with you. And they'll invest time and they'll invest telephone time. They'll invest text time. They'll invest sending pictures back and forth. All they're doing is they're creating a base of a fake friendship. And you believe it on your end. And then eventually they ask for money.
11: And how does this organized criminal make that initial contact with me to try to friendship me or romance me? How do they do it?
13: We see it a lot of different ways, but typically it's going to be either social media, you know, a Facebook, an Instagram, or an X, or it's going to be dating apps, definitely on dating apps. Because, of course, if you're on a dating app, you're looking for that. And so that's how they connect with you. But they're good at what they do. They'll have a really good crafted profile, whether it's on social media or whether it's on a dating platform, and they'll vet it. And we've even seen where they've taken over somebody else's account who's real and true so that it looks like that's a legitimate person. Because remember, they've got to get you to swipe right, or they've got to get you to add them as a friend or follow them first.
11: Right.
13: So they have to craft this environment, this persona, fake persona, if you will, so that you'll engage with them.
11: How prevalent is this scam? And what are we talking about in terms of people victimized and the amount of money?
13: In 2024, the reported losses, just reported losses, was $1.1 billion from the romance and the friendship scam. Now, we know that that's very underreported.
11: Right. Only 20%, right? The FBI estimates.
13: Probably a little less with the romance scam because think about what you think of. Think about you'll feel embarrassment.
11: Well, sure.
13: You'll fear somebody duped me.
11: Right.
13: And even though, you know, we're talking a large amount of seniors fall for this, there are some younger, we've seen in people in their 20s, 30s, 40s also get victimized by this scam. So it's not just seniors, even though seniors are five times more likely to get caught up in a romance or a companionship scam than somebody younger. But we're seeing it across all age groups.
11: As you age, you lose your spouse,
13: yes,
11: right? And many times it's a spouse that you've been married to for a long time, and now your life is completely different. I mean, I'm a widow myself, so I get it. And now you're looking for companionship again.
13: Absolutely.
11: And you want to be with someone. So yeah, it's and that's for both men and women, right? It's not just, you know, women that are getting scammed.
13: Here's the bad part.
11: Uh-oh.
13: Florida is second in the United States.
11: That's because we have so many retirees living in Florida, right?
13: And overall, for the romance scam, Florida is number two in the United States. Of course, only number two to California. But if you do it per capita, Florida is number one.
11: Oh my gosh. Okay, I didn't know that. And again, remember people, this is an underreported crime. All these scams that Jeff and I are going to talk about in this series, Inside the Scam, they're underreported crimes for many, many, many, many reasons. So the actual people being victimized and the dollars that are being drained out of these people's life savings is huge. We know someone in our own community that actually became homeless and was living out of her car.
13: Yes.
11: Because of a romance scam.
13: And they refused to report it. I understand that. You know, there's a lot of emotional trauma and, you know, they have embarrassment.
12: Yes.
13: But what they have to understand is this is organized crime.
12: Yeah, these are criminals.
13: These are people that know what they're doing. They are well-funded. They are well-trained. They have the whole book, and they have an entire organization that helps orchestrate these scams. It's not that you're gullible. It's not that you're cognitively declining.
12: Right.
13: It's not that you're, you know, unintelligent. It's they are just that good.
12: I know. I often think about if all of this productivity that these people have was turned into the legitimate economy. We've talked about how what is the scam and how the initial contact is made. So let's start talking about how are they setting the hook and then how are they reeling you in? Because it doesn't happen overnight. It's a progression.
13: And they'll ramp the progression up pretty quickly, but they'll take their time. So, you know, day one, it's, hey, how are you doing? And what's going on? And how's your day? And, you know, what do you have for dinner? And then, you know, they will do just like a normal relationship or just like a normal friendship or dating interaction should occur. They'll follow that timeline and they will put in, you know, the time and the effort. They'll send you pictures and, oh, you like cruising. Here's some pictures from my last cruise. Oh, I see you have grandkids. You know, here are my grandkids, Amy, Seth, and Beth. And it's just so that you start having a connection, a chemistry with them. They'll text, they'll email, they'll even call you on the phone. And we've seen it where in cases they'll spend up to 18 hours a day investing time and attention into someone. And then usually, sometimes it's very quickly. Sometimes it's within a couple of days. The good scammers, they usually wait until about that 2-week mark. Because by then, you've emotionally invested a lot. You know, you're waiting for their good morning.
12: Well, if you're on the phone 18 hours a day, for crying out loud, I don't know whether these people find this time. I don't have time, but anyway, that's a different story. But
13: I mean, you know, they're texting throughout the day. You know, yeah. You're waiting and engaging. Yeah. Well, then usually what happens is they're going to come visit. An emergency happens. Oh, you know, my funds got frozen because I'm over here. I'm a doctor without borders. Some of the popular careers that they have is doctors without borders on an oil rig or in the military overseas. And so that creates some distance. So that gives them a legitimacy of, oh, I can't just go see them tomorrow.
12: Right. It's not like I can hop in my car and drive 3 hours and see you.
13: No.
12: Right.
13: No. But the amazing thing is if you're an oil rigger, can you really text and talk for 18 hours a day? I mean, you can't, but they employ these organized crime rings. I mean, it's 30 or 40 people orchestrating this. So they'll talk to you all day.
12: Right.
13: And, you know, they give us time and attention. That's what we all want. We all want time. We all want attention. We all want companionship.
12: Right.
13: You know, we all want that person.
12: We all want love.
13: Yes.
12: We all want love and respect and to be valued.
13: Absolutely. And they give it. They absolutely give it. And then what'll happen is they're either coming to see them or they've had a medical emergency. They really like medical emergencies and they need $100. One of the popular ones is, you know, my granddaughter's here visiting me overseas. She got hurt. I need some money to pay the clinic for her to get fixed up. You know, she broke her arm. She broke her ankle. The reason that's so good is because it's two sets of emotions. Number one, you don't want to ever see a child hurt. And then number two, this is somebody who's invested time, effort, and energy into you. And the big thing is, once they get that little bit, they then know they can get
12: more
13: and more and more and more and more. And, you know, we've seen it where they'll get up to $77,000 in a day. Hey, you and I are going to start a business together. You and I are going to, we're going to move to North Carolina. You know, the one homeless victim, they sold their home, sent the proceeds to supposedly an escrow company because they were going to buy a house together. Now, this was almost 14 months into the scam. So there was a lot of time, effort, and energy, you know, invested into this thing. But they'll take every bit. I mean, we've seen one of the largest romance scams in the state of Florida. The victim lost $2.3 million.
12: Oh, my word.
13: And it was orchestrated over a two-year period. And that was in Sun City Center. The victim resided in Sun City Center.
12: It never ceases to amaze me. Number one, well, let's also say this, people, you know, within certain areas of the United States, particularly our area, within the 16 square miles that constitutes our community, we have over 18 financial institutions in 16 square miles. I mean, think about it. So the crooks know where the money is.
13: Absolutely.
12: And you're a target. You know, they know where the money is, and they want to part you with their. I'm always amazed at how easily people part with their money.
13: Once you hit 65,
12: yeah,
13: you are a target for these scammers, and it doesn't matter which scam it is, and you know we're
12: going to talk about
13: you can talk about all of them, but once you hit 65, that's when you're bombarded. But let me tell you, on this romance scam, again, they're sophisticated. They've got. They have all their quote unquote ducks in a row. They know, you know, where they're from, where they went to high school, where they went to college, where they trained,
12: right.
13: You know, their history in the United, like they have every bit of it down.
12: Yeah.
13: You know, it's social engineered, but they also, as they move forward or through this relationship, they'll craft it. So let's say, Kim, let's say you like cruises, but you don't like Carnival. Okay. I like cruising, but I don't like Carnival. Let's say you don't like onions in your spaghetti. Well, then I don't like onions in my spaghetti. You know, they can craft it as you talk and as you text and as you to be that either perfect friend.
12: Right.
13: Or that perfect, you know, ultimate companion. You know, that gets you emotional. And then they can start manipulating you.
12: We've seen that social media, in a way, has increased the amount of isolation and loneliness in our society in general.
13: Yes.
12: And of course, COVID did not help that, right? Depending on where you lived in this country, COVID enacted different results on you, depending on where you... We were in Florida, so we were could be outside, and you know we were relatively more open. You're sitting out there, and you're watching and listening to us, and you go, oh my God, I'm in this scam.
13: You're going to have to realize it. If you're a friend or a companion and you've never met them face to face, something always comes up anytime you're going to meet face to face. And you just talked about COVID. COVID was the perfect cover for not being able to travel.
12: Right.
13: So the romance scam actually went way up in 2020 and 2021 and then kind of leveled off. But because they couldn't get on a plane. So it was perfect. But if they've always had an emergency and this and then, you know, need money. Like, understand that that's not a real companion. That's not a friend. So you've got to, it's got to click that, hey, this is just somebody taking my money.
12: Right.
13: And if they were sitting in front of you, you wouldn't do it.
12: Nope.
13: If you went on a, you know, second date with me and I was like, hey, I need $200, you'd be like, no, you got to pay. Right. So they're so emotionally and mentally manipulated that you can't really see it.
12: Yeah.
13: So you've got to get through that ether, is what they call it. That fog that, you know, they isolate you purposefully.
12: Yeah.
13: The guys will isolate you. Oh, you know, you don't need to tell your friends. You don't need to tell anybody. You
12: this
13: know,
12: it's just our special relationship.
13: It is just us. You know, they isolate you. So you've got to have that realization. This is this love of my life or this person. They're not my friend. You know, they're not going to be there. They're only in it to take my money. And then once that happens, then you got to cut off all contact. You have to, most important in the romance scam.
12: Don't do this anymore. Hang up.
13: Hang it up. You have to, because there is still that emotional time. I mean, think about if you've ever broken up with somebody and that's what, what a victim's going through.
12: Oh, yeah.
13: You know,
12: we've all had that experience.
13: Yes,
12: right?
13: You know,
12: that first love that didn't pan out, and you know what we experienced.
13: You've got to cut off all that contact.
12: Yeah.
13: Then you've got to contact your financial institutions and start locking things down, because if they've spent enough time with you, you know, they've gotten access. They've gotten you to tell them little things, where you bank, you know, where your accounts are, where your retirement accounts are. You know, they'll extract that through just innocuous conversation. So you got to stop all those. And then we'd love for you to do a report, either with the FBI's Internet Crime Complaint Center, which is ic3.gov, or, you know, with your local law enforcement. But then you got to be weary. And we're going to talk about this on each one of these shows, because this always comes back up. Once you've cut off any and all contact with the victim,
12: right?
13: If you've ever sent money, they're going to come back after you with a different scam. It's called the recovery scam. They're going to change their numbers and they're going to call you up and they're going to tell you they're with the FBI. They're going to tell you they're with the Department of Homeland Security and they're going to get your money back, but they need your help. You've got to reach back out to the bad guy, and they're going to need a little bit of your money so they can trap the bad.
12: And we should emphasize that would never happen with a legitimate law enforcement agency. They would never be asking you for money, access to your bank accounts, a gift card, nothing. They probably don't know it anyway, you know, for the government.
13: If the law enforcement that doesn't show up at your door or is asking for anything like that, no, No, they're fictitious. They're not right.
12: Yeah.
13: No, yeah, definitely. The biggest thing is you've got to cut off all that contact so that you don't get either re-victimized with the romance scam because they draw you back in, or they hit you with the recovery scam. And then, you know, let's report it and let's see where your finances are.
12: Well, let's face it. The thought of changing your cell number, yes, right? For most of us, I mean, it's daunting, right? You're like, oh my God, so many people have my cell number. And now, you know, so it's not something people do, you know, willingly. I was thinking when you were talking, these romance scam or friendship people, criminals, are they mainly asking for cash, you know, for money, or are they asking for gift cards? Or are they asking, what are they at? Is it just strictly cash? I was kind of curious about that.
13: No, it's never cash.
12: Okay.
13: So it's either gift cards, or they'll have you withdraw money from your bank account and you'll either deposit that into another bank or you'll purchase cryptocurrency with it. And all these third-party ATMs that you see out and about at 7-Eleven, CVS, Walgreens, you can take a wad of cash. You can take the code that the scammer gives you, scan the code with that, and put it in the machine, and you've just bought cryptocurrency that you don't have access to, the bad guy has access to. And we've seen it where they've taken up to $77,000 in one single transaction and put it in that machine. And then 17 minutes later, it's passed through 8 different accounts and it's gone.
12: It's gone. What is our experience in recovering legitimately with legitimate law enforcement, recovering some of these people's lost assets?
13: So it's probably close to 5%. Which I hate to tell people that, because then they're like, oh, well, I shouldn't report it. You should always report, always, because there may be a chance. There may be a chance. And here's how we typically get it. If it's a cryptocurrency transaction, typically the FBI can get Secret Service, a couple other federal agencies can stop those within 24 hours and draw it back. Some wire transfers, they can stop up to 48 hours later. And then sometimes the transaction gets hung up between banks. If they're trying to move it between accounts and accounts and accounts, some banks close fraudulent or suspected fraud or money laundering accounts, and the money just sits there. Well, one case in particular was a romance scam, and the victim had sent $400,000. They had withdrawn it from their bank and put it into several other banks, and then the bad guys would pull it and layer it and place it and then get it. Well, two of the accounts that the victim was depositing into got closed due to bank anti-money laundering laws. So the bank suspected fraud,
12: mm-hmm.
13: But the bank wasn't going to give the money back to the depositor because they don't know all the failures, and there's 10 different people depositing money. As a law enforcement official, we were able to testify and go get seizure warrants to get that money back to that victim. We got like roughly $84,000 back, which,
12: that's a lot.
13: To $400,000, it's not, but yes.
12: Yeah, but it's something, right? I mean, so this might be a good chance for us. We're going to mention about some legislation we worked on, Jeff and I, together last year, which was passed by the Florida legislature, signed into law by the governor in May of last year, and then became effective in January of this year, 2025. What it does is it provides protection for seniors and other vulnerable adults to protect their assets located in Florida banks. So, for instance, we now have protection that says if you go into your bank and your branch manager or your teller, who are the first line of defense when something's going wrong, suspects you are being scammed, they now have the legal ability to take action. So let's talk about that, because this was we had this protection on the investment side of the house. So if you had a wealth manager or an investment counselor or an investment account, we had this kind of protection, but we did not have it for 5 years. Yes. Almost 5 years, on the banking side. So Jeff and I worked to get last year with Senator Rusanna, Senator Boyd, and Representative Silvers, get this protection on the banking side.
13: What it does is it allows the banks to withhold the transaction for up to 30 days. If your aunt or your mother, your grandmother, or whoever goes into a bank and tries to withdraw $77,000 so that they can go put it into another account or put it into a Bitcoin ATM, it allows the bank to pause it. No, they can't stop it, but they can pause it. But they have to be able to articulate that they believed it was a scam. They can't just stop any and all transactions. They have to be trained to know the red flags, and then they can pause it, and then they have to contact adult protection. So there are some safeguards in there, and that's not to say that if a transaction stopped and you legitimately go, this is for an RV, they won't release it. It just gives us a pause, because what happens is, in most of these scams, all these scams, the victim has been emotionally manipulated.
12: Mm-hmm.
13: So they're not thinking clearly.
12: Nope, I mean, not at all.
13: Especially in the romance.
12: Oh, yeah.
13: That's the worst.
12: Yeah.
13: You know, oh, I love you, and oh, you're beautiful, and oh, you're gorgeous, and I'm going to spend my life with you. And, you know, and again, they've invested a lot of time and energy in
12: building that trust, right?
13: Building that up. So you're not thinking clearly, and it just allows the banks to pause it for a moment. Let's see what we've got here, and let's make sure. And we've already had several instances of that, you know, us being able to, adult protection, be able to go out and realize, yes, this is a scam. We've now saved, you know, these seniors all this money.
12: We talked about when we had to testify in committee for the passage of this bill. There is no transaction in the world that you are conducting that if it's that kind of size can't withstand some scrutiny. That's what we kept telling. There's no transaction in the world that somebody isn't allowed to ask, now what's this for? You know, where's this money going?
13: I mean, granted, it's their money.
12: Yeah, you know, they can do whatever they want with it.
13: It's their money. You're a client on the bank. But, you know, if you're going to go buy Lazy Days, just wire it Lazy Days or get a cashier's check to Lazy Days.
12: Right.
13: You know, it's the problem when seniors come in and try to take out these large amounts of cash, and it's not typical, you know, because most of the bankers know the clientele.
12: Right.
13: It's not typical. It's out of the norm.
12: Right.
13: And there's not a good answer.
12: Well, and sometimes people, they are on the phone, on their cell phone with the scammer while they're withdrawing the money from this bank account in order to deposit into another bank account where it will disappear offshore.
13: Yes.
12: Never to return except as money laundering. So we've covered the romance friendship scam. I understand it. I really do. Being a widow myself. And boy, dating today is like,
13: it's a minefield.
12: Yeah. I'd call it a couple more things, but it's like a quagmire, right? You know. But I understand it. People are, you know, they're alone. They're lonely. They want to be with someone. I get all of that. You know, I really do. Before we wrap up, is there anything that we haven't covered on this scam that we want to cover? Any additional information?
13: What we definitely want to talk about is education. And with any scam or scheme, your number one prevention is education, because then you can recognize it happening as it unfolds right in front of you. You know, educate yourself. And there's several other resources that you can use. You can go to the Federal Trade Commission's website. They have a lot of good articles and a lot of good information. You can go to Consumer Sentinel Network. You can go to AARP. You can even go to FBI's Internet Crime Complaint Center. All of them have a lot of good information if you want to know a little more and be in depth. If you're concerned, if you have any doubts, do some digging, do some background work, do some verification, if you will. You know, I tell everybody to verify everything, you know, no matter what scam it is, to verify it. If you get that feeling, don't discount it. Do that verification. And then also understand that, you know, this is a very, very emotional scam. And you're going to, once you figure out that you've been victimized, you're going to need some help. And reach out. There's a lot of grief counseling. AARP has a grief support line of other victims who've been through the same thing. We're seeing a lot more counselors offering this. Reach out to someone. You're going to need it.
12: Well, Jeff, I want to thank you, Master Deputy Jeff Mary from the Hillsborough County Sheriff's Office, for sharing your vast experience and expertise with our watchers and listeners. Because our goal, again, as I said at the top of the show, is to prevent you from being scammed, from prevent you from losing all of your hard-earned assets that you've worked your entire lifetime for. And more importantly, to what Jeff just referred to, is to help you be healthy. So there we go again. Don't answer that phone to people you don't know. And if sounds fishy, hang up. Do not talk to them. Do not engage with them. So we are going to return with another episode of Inside the Scam. And we want to thank you for joining us today here on Tampa Bay Arts and Education Network. And our next scam that we're going to cover is impersonating a government agency or agent, such as the IRS, such as Social Security, any of those official government agencies. So that's going to be the next thing that we're going to cover on Inside the Scam here on Tampa Bay Arts and Education Network. Thank you for joining us.
13: Absolutely. Thank you, Kim.
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2: Easy, relaxing favorites for Sun City Center, where the current temperature is 90 degrees.

0: My name is Hal, and I'd like to tell you about a show here on Sun Radio. It's called Doo Wop and More. You'll hear artists like The Crests, The Belmonts, Frankie Lyman and The Teenagers, Little Anthony and The Imperials, The Five Satins, The Marcells, The Elegants, also even more from Elvis, Connie Francis, Brenda Lee, Chuck Berry, Ricky Nelson, Bobby Rydell, and a whole lot more from the first decade of rock and roll. So dust off the poodle skirts, the white bucks, the hula hoops, and join us Fridays from 4 until 6 p.m. It's Doo Wop and More, right here on Sun Radio, 96.3 FM.
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1: Mistrial in a Massachusetts murder trial. I'm Daria Albinger, Fox News. A status hearing later this month could determine if Lindsay Clancy will be tried again on murder charges.
2: Plymouth County District Attorney Timothy Cruz says Lindsay Clancy's case isn't about health care.
3: Children were murdered, and it's our job to seek justice.
2: Noting he'll decide whether to retry the case, defense attorney Kevin Reddington.
4: I don't know if we will ever be able to get jurors that aren't aware of this case anywhere.
2: A judge declaring a mistrial Friday after jurors were unable to reach a verdict. Prosecutors argued Clancy intentionally killed her three young children in 2023. The 36-year-old admits to strangling them, but pleaded not guilty to murder charges with the defense, maintaining she shouldn't be held criminally liable because she had postpartum psychosis. Kristen Goodwin, Fox News.
1: President Trump is warning the U.S. could soon target Iran's heavily fortified Pickaxe Mountain nuclear site as efforts to reach a deal to end the conflict remain stalled.
5: President Trump is backing up Vice President Vance's claim that the conflict in Iran is not a war because the strikes have been intermittent. He calls it small potatoes, but he says the U.S. is also considering targeting a uranium enrichment facility in Iran, which would be a major move.
6: We may hit Pickaxe very soon because if there was anything going on with Pickaxe, but because of all of the things, you know, we're leading in space now by a lot. We know everybody that's moving at Pickaxe. We know everybody that's moving everywhere, all over Iran. And if anything goes bad, we hit them. We hit them hard.
5: President Trump has in the past threatened action against Pickaxe Mountain. The heavily fortified nuclear site is buried deep underground.
1: That's Fox's Madeline Rivera reporting. 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
1: 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More relaxing favorites here on Sun Radio, where the current temperature is 91 degrees.

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1: Mistrial in a Massachusetts murder trial. I'm Daria Albinger, Fox News. A status hearing later this month could determine if Lindsay Clancy will be tried again on murder charges.
2: Plymouth County District Attorney Timothy Cruz says Lindsay Clancy's case isn't about health care.
3: Children were murdered, and it's our job to seek justice.
2: Noting he'll decide whether to retry the case, defense attorney Kevin Reddington.
4: I don't know if we will ever be able to get jurors that aren't aware of this case anywhere.
2: A judge declaring a mistrial Friday after jurors were unable to reach a verdict. Prosecutors argued Clancy intentionally killed her three young children in 2023. The 36-year-old admits to strangling them, but pleaded not guilty to murder charges with the defense, maintaining she shouldn't be held criminally liable because she had postpartum psychosis. Kristen Goodwin, Fox News.
1: President Trump is warning the U.S. could soon target Iran's heavily fortified Pickaxe Mountain nuclear site as efforts to reach a deal to end the conflict remain stalled.
5: President Trump is backing up Vice President Vance's claim that the conflict in Iran is not a war because the strikes have been intermittent. He calls it small potatoes, but he says the U.S. is also considering targeting a uranium enrichment facility in Iran, which would be a major move.
6: We may hit Pickaxe very soon because if there was anything going on with Pickaxe, but because of all of the things, you know, we're leading in space now by a lot. We know everybody that's moving at Pickaxe. We know everybody that's moving everywhere, all over Iran. And if anything goes bad, we hit them. We hit them hard.
5: President Trump has in the past threatened action against Pickaxe Mountain. The heavily fortified nuclear site is buried deep underground.
1: That's Fox's Madeline Rivera reporting. 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
1: Retaliatory airstrikes on Iran. I'm Jack Callahan, Fox News. U.S. Central Command reports U.S. forces have struck three Iranian crude oil tankers, in addition to new airstrikes on positions in Iran linked to the Revolutionary Guard Corps.
2: They say the strikes follow recent attempted attacks by Iran against commercial shipping in the Strait of Hormuz and military service members. This, as the U.S. Navy continues to enforce the U.S. blockade against Iran. U.S. Central Command says, as of Wednesday, U.S. forces have redirected 86 commercial vessels, disabled three, and boarded two to ensure compliance. It's unclear when this military conflict will end. Meantime, inflation remains a concern for voters as the conflict with Iran pushes diesel prices to a record high.
1: Fox's Christina Colbin, the Iranian oil tankers were hit in retaliation for unsuccessful Iranian missile launches toward U.S. warships in the region. U.S. envoy Steve Witkoff and Jared Kushner are in Moscow meeting with Russia's President Putin, trying to revive efforts to end Russia's invasion of Ukraine, now in its fifth year. The FBI probing the suspected theft of driver's license scans being sold on the dark web, including Secretary of War Pete Hegseth's.
3: The FBI field office in New Orleans is leading the investigation into a massive data breach that has exposed millions of driver's licenses to identity theft and scams involving cyber hackers on the dark web. A hacker linked to identity theft that calls itself Nexus claims to have more than 153 million driver's licenses from people in the U.S. and Canada, along with millions of other identity documents. The data may have been stolen from IDScan.net, a Louisiana-based identity verification company whose technology is used by businesses specializing in car rentals, retail, finance, and entertainment.
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2: Easy, relaxing favorites for Sun City Center, where the current temperature is 93 degrees.

The Chair Volleyball Club is meeting at Community Hall, 1910 South Pebble Beach Boulevard in Room 4 from 5 till 7 p.m. on Wednesdays and Sundays from 1 until 3 p.m. The club is open to Sun City Center residents and Kings Point residents with a gold card. For more information, you can call or text L. Terrell at 813-255-1675, 813-255-1675, or P. Nash at 616-846-4611, 616-846-4611. 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
1: Retaliatory airstrikes on Iran. On Jack Callahan, Fox News. U.S. Central Command reports U.S. forces have struck three Iranian crude oil tankers, in addition to new airstrikes on positions in Iran linked to the Revolutionary Guard Corps.
2: They say the strikes follow recent attempted attacks by Iran against commercial shipping in the Strait of Hormuz and military service members. This as the U.S. Navy continues to enforce the U.S. blockade against Iran. U.S. Central Command says as of Wednesday, U.S. forces have redirected 86 commercial vessels, disabled three, and boarded two to ensure compliance. It's unclear when this military conflict will end. Meantime, inflation remains a concern for voters as the conflict with Iran pushes diesel prices to a record high.
1: Fox's Christina Colbin, the Iranian oil tankers were hit in retaliation for unsuccessful Iranian missile launches toward U.S. warships in the region. U.S. envoy Steve Witkoff and Jared Kushner are in Moscow meeting with Russia's President Putin, trying to revive efforts to end Russia's invasion of Ukraine, now in its fifth year. The FBI probing the suspected theft of driver's license scans being sold on the dark web, including Secretary of War Pete Hegseth's.
3: The FBI field office in New Orleans is leading the investigation into a massive data breach that has exposed millions of driver's licenses to identity theft and scams involving cyber hackers on the dark web. A hacker linked to identity theft that calls itself Nexus claims to have more than 153 million driver's licenses from people in the U.S. and Canada, along with millions of other identity documents. The data may have been stolen from idscan.net, a Louisiana-based identity verification company whose technology is used by businesses specializing in car rentals, retail, finance, and entertainment.
1: Fox's Jennifer Griffin reporting from the Pentagon. 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
2: Easy, relaxing favorites for Sun City Center, where the current temperature is 93 degrees.

there. 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

Did you know that Club Link, owner of 7 golf courses in Sun City Center, 5 of which are closed, has plans for residential housing and adult senior living facilities in our community? They're not going to go away. They're just waiting for the right conditions to proceed. I'm Ellie Anderson, and I am the leader of Save Sun City Center and their president. 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
1: The U.S. strikes back. I'm Carmen Roberts, Fox News. CENTCOM says the U.S. military struck Iranian oil tankers after Tehran launched missiles at American warships. Fox's Alex Hogan has more from the White House.
2: The head of U.S. Central Command giving Iran a warning, saying if you shoot at U.S. ships, you will face a higher price. So CENTCOM in the Middle East today announcing this news that after the IRGC fired at two Navy warships, U.S. troops took aim striking three Iranian crude oil tankers, with one of them located off the coast of Karg Island, which is near Iran's key oil exports. It comes as the administration here at home battles the pressure of rising oil and gas prices. Ahead of Labor Day weekend, diesel hitting a record $5.85 a gallon on Friday, with AAA predicting that travelers will face the highest prices ever on this holiday weekend.
1: Rescue crews in Nepal find two more people and pull them to freedom 10 days after the catastrophic flash floods. Fox's Stephanie Bennett has details.
3: Yesterday, two other Nepalese workers were pulled to safety. One of them identified as Sanjay Sah. He told rescuers he kept reciting mantras, prayer verses, while he was trapped, and claims a handful of other people are still alive underneath there.
4: I was in the control room. My responsibility was to save everyone's lives. After such an accident happened, I could not just run away alone.
3: At least 1,300 people were killed in the floods on August 26. Officials believe the disaster was triggered by a glacier collapse that sent waves of ice, rock, and water rushing towards nearby villages. The U.S. has pledged $3.6 million in humanitarian aid.
1: And 1,300 people are confirmed dead. More than 5,400 are still missing in Nepal and Tibet. And that includes 75 Americans. 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
1: The U.S. strikes back. I'm Carmen Roberts, Fox News. CENTCOM says the U.S. military struck Iranian oil tankers after Tehran launched missiles at American warships. Fox's Alex Hogan has more from the White House.
2: The head of U.S. Central Command giving Iran a warning, saying if you shoot at U.S. ships, you will face a higher price. So CENTCOM in the Middle East today announcing this news that after the IRGC fired at two Navy warships, U.S. troops took aim striking three Iranian crude oil tankers, with one of them located off the coast of Karg Island, which is near Iran's key oil exports. It comes as the administration here at home battles the pressure of rising oil and gas prices. Ahead of Labor Day weekend, diesel hitting a record $5.85 a gallon on Friday, with AAA predicting that travelers will face the highest prices ever on this holiday weekend.
1: Rescue crews in Nepal find two more people and pull them to freedom 10 days after the catastrophic flash floods. Fox's Stephanie Bennett has details.
3: Yesterday, two other Nepalese workers were pulled to safety. One of them identified as Sanjay Sah. He told rescuers he kept reciting mantras, prayer verses, while he was trapped, and claims a handful of other people are still alive underneath there.
4: I was in the control room. My responsibility was to save everyone's lives. After such an accident happened, I could not just run away alone.
3: At least 1,300 people were killed in the floods on August 26. Officials believe the disaster was triggered by a glacier collapse that sent waves of ice, rock, and water rushing towards nearby villages. The U.S. has pledged $3.6 million in humanitarian aid.
1: And 1,300 people are confirmed dead. More than 5,400 are still missing in Nepal and Tibet. And that includes 75 Americans. 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
1: Prosecutors must decide what's next. I'm Carmen Roberts, Fox News. After yesterday's mistrial in the Lindsey Clancy murder case for killing her three young children, prosecutors in Massachusetts are weighing what to do now. One option is retrying Clancy on the same charges before a different jury.
2: But if prosecutors decide to lower the charges, there could be a bench trial where the judge, rather than a jury, delivers the verdict. There could also be some kind of plea agreement that includes psychiatric commitment. And lastly, the charges could be dismissed entirely.

0: So the trial included 5 weeks of testimony and about 40 hours of deliberations over 6.5 days. Clancy does not deny killing her three children back in 2023, but her attorneys argued during the trial that she had been suffering from postpartum psychosis. On the other hand, prosecutors say she acted deliberately and planned the killings.
1: Fox has CB Cotton. CENTCOM confirms U.S. forces launched strikes against Iranian oil tankers after Iran launched several rounds of missiles at American warships.
2: According to CENTCOM, after the IRGC fired two Navy warships, U.S. troops took aim, striking three Iranian crude oil tankers, with one of them located off the coast of Karg Island. That's near Iran's key oil exports. Iran's top joint military command today claiming it could retaliate further.
1: Fox's Alex Hogan reporting from the White House, and CENTCOM says no American personnel were injured. President of Russia, Vladimir Putin, met with U.S. envoys Steve Witkoff and Jared Kushner at the Kremlin today for talks on ways to revive the stalled push to end the Russia-Ukraine war. And the envoys' visit came as both sides escalated aerial attacks, and the two envoys will travel to Ukraine tomorrow to meet with President Zelensky in Kyiv. 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

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Songs you know. Songs that make you smile. Songs that make you feel good. It's a variety you'll love. And it's only on

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2: Prosecutors must decide what's next. I'm Carmen Roberts, Fox News. After yesterday's mistrial in the Lindsay Clancy murder case for killing her three young children, prosecutors in Massachusetts are weighing what to do now. One option is retrying Clancy on the same charges before a different jury.
3: But if prosecutors decide to lower the charges, there could be a bench trial where the judge, rather than a jury, delivers the verdict. There could also be some kind of plea agreement that includes psychiatric commitment. And lastly, the charges could be dismissed entirely. So the trial included 5 weeks of testimony and about 40 hours of deliberations over 6.5 days. Clancy does not deny killing her three children back in 2023, but her attorneys argued during the trial that she had been suffering from postpartum psychosis. On the other hand, prosecutors say she acted deliberately and planned the killings.
2: Fox's CB Cotton. CENTCOM confirms U.S. forces launched strikes against Iranian oil tankers after Iran launched several rounds of missiles at American warships.
4: According to CENTCOM, after the IRGC fired two Navy warships, U.S. troops took aim, striking three Iranian crude oil tankers, with one of them located off the coast of Karg Island. That's near Iran's key oil exports. Iran's

0: top joint military command today claiming it could retaliate further.
1: Fox's Alex Hogan reporting from the White House, and CENTCOM says no American personnel were injured. President of Russia, Vladimir Putin, met with U.S. envoys Steve Witkoff and Jared Kushner at the Kremlin today for talks on ways to revive the stalled push to end the Russia-Ukraine war. And the envoys' visit came as both sides escalated aerial attacks, and the two envoys will travel to Ukraine tomorrow to meet with President Zelensky in Kyiv. 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
2: The current temperature is 88 degrees here at Sun Radio, your home for easy, relaxing favorites.

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1: Putin meets with Trump envoys. I'm Carmen Roberts, Fox News. Russian President Putin said after meeting with U.S. envoy Steve Witkoff and Jared Kushner in Moscow today that the situation with Ukraine remains difficult.
2: Russian and Ukrainian forces had been stepping up attacks on each other over the past few weeks, but both sides agreed to pause strikes on Moscow and Kyiv for the weekend. That pause is meant for Kushner and Witkoff to be able to conduct talks. As the meeting began in Russia, Witkoff thanked Putin for the ceasefire, while Russia's leader asked Kushner and Witkoff to pass on his warm wishes to President Trump. But just hours before, the Ukrainian military said Russia launched 167 attack drones overnight. At least five people were killed, and Reuters reports one person was killed by a Ukrainian drone strike in Russia's Belgorod region. Till NATO, Fox News.
1: U.S. military says it struck three Iranian oil tankers today after Iran launched ballistic missiles at two U.S. Navy warships. And a bit of hope amid tragedy in Nepal as two more people are rescued alive.
3: A woman was found submerged underneath a building, found alive 10 days after the deadly flash flood ripped through villages along the Himalayan border between Nepal and China. Crews gave her water and a blanket before rushing her to a hospital. Meanwhile, another miracle. A man was found inside a 740-foot tunnel at a hydropower project. Crews from across the world, including the U.S., are focusing on 12 projects across Nepal where 900 workers are missing. About 500 are believed to still be trapped inside various tunnels. Officials believe the disaster was triggered by a glacier collapse that sent waves of ice, rock, and water just rushing towards those nearby villages.
1: Fox's Stephanie Bennett reporting from London. 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